0: each asking for a temporary injunction striking down the new map. Plaintiff attorney Simone Lieber.
1: Plaintiffs and Florida voters will face irreparable harm if the 2026 election goes forward under unlawful districts.
0: Attorneys representing the governor claim there was no partisan intent, even though partisan data was used to draw the new districts. No word when the judge will rule on the case. The 2026 Florida Python Challenge almost here. State wildlife officials will announce the dates for the 10-day competition tomorrow in Miami-Dade County. The event held each year to help the state control Burmese pythons, which are considered a major threat to native wildlife in the Everglades. With Florida's News, I'm Kimba Tyler.
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4: Going to see a minor collision in the northern part of Tampa at Dale Mabry and Ehrlich. Plan to be careful as you work your way through there, though. Also going to see a crash clearing up at 41 and Sims in southern Hillsborough County. Currently no issues as you drive on 275 throughout Tampa and St. Pete. Howard Franklin and Sunshine Skyway portions up to speed as well. No issues on I-4 or I-75 to report. Veterans Expressway checking in clear. No problems on the Courtney Campbell Causeway. 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
5: I'm Justin Mosley here with your Max Defender 8 forecast. After showers and thunderstorms come to an end, we're looking for morning lows to start off into the mid-70s for the Bay Area under a fair sky. For your Tuesday, a mixture of sun and clouds and hot weather, highs will reach the lower 90s for the region with widespread showers and storms through the evening hours. Rain chances trending down a bit for Wednesday and Thursday. However, the chances will be trending back up for the latter half of the work week and heading into the weekend. That is your weather forecast. I'm Max Defender 8. Meteorologist Justin Mosley.
6: Two gunmen opened fire at a California mosque. I'm Tom Rigotti, Fox News. Two suspects are dead along with three victims in a shooting at a San Diego mosque. Fox's Jonathan Hunt reports.
7: What we know from San Diego police and the FBI right now is that two teenage suspects opened fire at the Islamic Center of San Diego. The teenagers, believed to be 17 and 19, then drove away from the scene and were found dead in their vehicle. Police arrived on scene within minutes of the first 911 calls and found three victims, all men, outside the mosque near its entrance. Heavily armed police officers immediately began searching the buildings on the property, including a school that serves pre-K to third grade students, who were then led away by police holding rifles.
6: The Islamic Center is the largest mosque in San Diego County. President Trump writing on Truth Social this afternoon that he's called off a planned attack of Iran tomorrow. The president has been unable to reach a deal to end the war with Iran, but he seemed more optimistic today.
8: I was asked by Saudi Arabia, Qatar, UAE and some others, if we could put it off for 2 or 3 days, a short period of time, because they think that they are getting very close to making a deal. And if we can do that where there's no nuclear weapon going into the hands of Iran, I think, and if they're satisfied, we will be probably satisfied also.
6: The president speaking at an event to introduce the TrumpRx.gov website aimed at lowering drug prices for Americans. Commuter chaos on New York's Long Island. Union workers with the Long Island Railroad shutting down the nation's busiest rail system. They're demanding higher pay and improved health care benefits. Stocks mixed on Wall Street today, with the Dow closing up 160 points, but the Nasdaq losing 134. 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
3: Special Operations Forces Week beginning today. More than 20,000 military veterans, researchers, and vendors expected to attend the conference at Tampa's Convention Center. Megan Keeler with the Global SOF Foundation says it draws a wide range of contractors.
4: From the largest defense company to a small business that just had a really great idea.
3: U.S. Special Operations Command's annual Battle of the Bay demonstration set to take place midday Wednesday on the waterfront next to the Convention Center. Florida taxpayers may get stuck covering the nearly $460 million cost of running the Everglades Detention Center. The Florida Division of Emergency Management tapped the Natural Disaster Emergency Fund for immigration enforcement related costs. The Justice Department lawyers in court filings have indicated more than $600 million in reimbursements might not happen at all. The detention center may be closed as soon as June 1st. With Florida's News, I'm Kim Tyler.
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9: Currently running into pretty good traffic on 275 throughout Tampa and St. Pete. No accidents, no delays. Also, no major problems to report on the Courtney Campbell Causeway or Gandy Bridge working your way from Tampa into Pinellas County. Also, no major problems to report on I-4. 75 is looking good, as are the Selman and Veterans Expressways. No issues to report on Dale Mabry between the MacDill Air Force Base roundabout and the Pasco County line. Steve Foster, News Radio WFLA.
10: I'm Justin Mosley here with your Max Defender 8 forecast. After showers and thunderstorms come to an end, we're looking for morning lows to start off into the mid-70s for the Bay Area under a fair sky. For your Tuesday, a mixture of sun and clouds and hot weather, highs will reach the lower 90s for the region with widespread showers and storms through the evening hours. Rain chances trending down a bit for Wednesday and Thursday. However, the chances will be trending back up for the latter half of the work week and heading into the weekend. That is your weather forecast. I'm Max Defender 8 meteorologist Justin Mosley.
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2: Usually we have hot, blistering, sunny days here. Then again, it is Tampa. In a moment's notice, it's raining so hard, lightning is crashing everywhere, those cars are driving with their flashers on, and you're soaked head to toe. Avoid the bipolar weather. Get the latest forecast with News Radio WFLA. 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
5: Driving past a stopped school bus is illegal, and it will cost you. The Miami-Dade School Bus Safety Program is back online. Miami-Dade Sheriff's Deputy says violators will get a $225 fine.
6: When a school bus stops and its red lights are flashing, with the stop arm extended, drivers must stop and remain stopped until the bus turns the signals off and begins moving again.
5: The program was taken offline last year after drivers complained of getting tickets mistakenly. The county school buses are equipped with AI-powered stop arm cameras, with an increase in the number of deputies monitoring footage. Drowning is quick, silent, and the leading cause of accidental death for children under four. This summer, don't just swim, watch. The American Academy of Pediatrics and the American Red Cross of South Florida's Dariana Molina are urging all of us to name a dedicated water watcher
7: that can keep an eye out and make sure that everyone is practicing safe water skills.
5: Put down your phone, avoid distractions, and keep young kids within arm's reach. Consider isolation fencing and formal swim lessons to prevent drowning. Foodies Miami just ranked among the absolute best culinary cities on Earth.
8: From sizzling spots in Wynwood to high-end Michelin stars in the Design District, our local flavor is officially world-class. Tied in third place with Munich. There's just one tiny catch. A new housing study also ranks Miami as the least affordable city for renters in America. So while our food scene is officially elite, you might need a second roommate just to afford that gourmet dinner. Natalie Rodriguez, Miami.
5: Drivers in Escambia County may experience some disruption due to a road project. The north and south inside lanes of Pensacola Beach Boulevard will be closed for the Pensacola Beach Gateway Improvements Project. Work will take place between 7 a.m. and 5 p.m. until Wednesday. The work includes a new toll gantry and demolishing the Bob Sykes Toll Plaza. World Cup fever hitting Miami Beach today. The official FIFA World Cup store hosting its grand opening fan kickoff on Lincoln Road, featuring live music, free gear giveaways, and photos with the official tournament mascots. With Florida's News, I'm Kimba Tyler.
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11: Going to see a crash in Brandon on the ramp to go from westbound State Road 60 onto southbound I-75. On-ramp right lane blocked with this crash as you work your way through. Also on the southbound side of the Sunshine Skyway, 275's southbound left lane at mile marker 12 blocked off the construction for the night. Also going to see traffic moving well on I-4. No problems to report on Dale Mabry as well as US 19. Steve Foster, News Radio WFLA.
4: I'm Justin Mosley here with your Max Defender 8 forecast. After showers and thunderstorms come to an end, we're looking for morning lows to start off into the mid-70s for the Bay Area under a fair sky. For your Tuesday, a mixture of sun and clouds and hot weather, highs will reach the lower 90s for the region with widespread showers and storms through the evening hours. Rain chances trending down a bit for Wednesday and Thursday. However, the chances will be trending back up for the latter half of the work week and heading into the weekend. That is your weather forecast. I'm Max Defender Great meteorologist Justin Mosley.
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15: Backing off another threat, I'm Tom Graham, Fox News. President Trump had warned Iran the clock is ticking and warned of military action. Today, the president, though, says he'll hold off on any fresh strikes, citing serious negotiations. Fox's Alexandria Hoff.
16: In an afternoon Truth Social post, the president credits the leaders of Qatar, Saudi Arabia, and the UAE for requesting the U.S. hold off on a scheduled attack of Iran. Writing, in their opinion, as great leaders and allies, a deal will be made, which will be very acceptable to the United States of America, as well as all countries in the Middle East and beyond. This deal will include, importantly, no nuclear weapons for Iran. But the Iranians want to talk about nuclear capabilities after an agreement to end hostilities has been made. Iranian officials confirm that an updated proposal has been passed through Pakistani mediators to the Trump administration. Axios reports that the amended plan lacked detailed commitments to suspend uranium enrichment or commitments to hand over nuclear material.
15: Meantime, a fragile ceasefire remains in place. Three people killed after two gunmen opened fire in a San Diego mosque. Two teenage suspects also dead. The search for a motive is underway.
17: We are actively investigating this as a hate crime. There are details and information that we are investigating.
15: San Diego Police Chief Scott Wall did not give specifics. A federal court dismissing claims filed against OpenAI by Elon Musk, who accused the company of betraying a shared vision for it to remain a nonprofit.
18: After less than 2 hours of deliberations, a federal jury rejected Elon Musk's claims against his OpenAI co-founders, now CEO Sam Altman and President Greg Brockman. Jurors decided unanimously that the claims of breach of charitable trust were filed outside the statute of limitations, ultimately dismissing all other claims within the case.
15: Fox Business Network's Kelly Siberia in California. 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
19: This is Lee Habib, and this is Our American Stories, the show where America is the star and the American people. Before she was an iconic First Lady of the United States, Jackie Kennedy was a born and raised New Yorker. By 1975, when she settled full-time back into Manhattan, Grand Central Station seemed doomed. Its owners, the Penn Central Railroad, had some grand plans. A decade earlier, Penn Central had demolished Penn Station, replacing its fabulous wrought iron concourse with a cramped terminal squashed beneath the newly built Madison Square Garden. Here to tell the story is Natasha Wing. Natasha's best known for her The Night Before Children series. She's here to share this story from her book, How Jackie Saved Grand Central. Here's Natasha with the story.
20: I was traveling in Paris, and I believe it was 2005. And I remember going to the Musée d'Orsay. And I had discovered that it once used to be a train station. And at one point, it became a museum, an art museum. But it's because the building was going to be demolished. So the people rose up and said, you are not going to demolish this building. We're going to save it. And it finally became an art museum. So when I got back from my trip from Paris, I talked to my agent and I mentioned the Musée d'Orsay. And she said, well, that's interesting, because did you know that Grand Central Terminal was set to be demolished? But Jackie Kennedy Onassis stepped in and helped save it. And I grew up in Connecticut. I live in Colorado now. But so we would go into New York City and, you know, it was just part of the architecture, part of the flavor of being in the city. And I never associated it with a former first lady. But in the Grand Central Terminal, I did come across a plaque, and I'll read it to you. In memory and honor of Jacqueline Kennedy Onassis. In an age when few people sought to preserve the architectural wonders that are a daily reminder of our rich and glorious past, a brave woman rose in protest to save this terminal from demolition. Because of her tireless and valiant efforts, it stands today as a monument to those who came before us and built the greatest city known to mankind. Preserving this great landmark is one of her many enduring legacies. The people of New York City are forever grateful. And I saw that and I'm like, oh my gosh, I have to write this story, because billions of people probably passed by this little plaque every day and didn't even connect that she was involved in saving this wonderful building. So just a little bit of background about Grand Central. It was one of the largest and grandest railroad terminals in the world. And it opened in 1913. And I'm going to read an excerpt. Some called it a work of art, with its pink marble steps, majestic sculptures, dazzling chandeliers, towering windows, and cerulean vaulted ceiling painted with gold leaf constellations. So it was the hub of people coming in and out of the city. It took 10 years to build and cost $65 million. So in the 1940s, which was the peak of train travel, 65 million passengers came in and out of New York City every year via the trains. So not only did Grand Central Terminal act as a way to get people in and out of the city, it was also a big community gathering spot. And so this is where politicians made, you know, important speeches. This is where they would close it down and have a New Year's Eve dances. And artist Andy Warhol actually threw an underground party there. And there has been movies filmed there. Like probably the most memorable one was North by Northwest by Alfred Hitchcock. Cary Grant was in that one. And The Cotton Club by Francis Coppola was filmed there. And The Fisher King. So again, it's another example of, this wasn't just a train station. This was a community center, and it was almost like having a miniature village within a city. So there was another station that was actually considered even more beautiful than Grand Central Terminal, and it was Penn Station. And Penn Station was also built in the Beaux-Arts style. It was considered a masterpiece and one of the greatest architectural works in New York City. In 1963, it was demolished, and people were just shocked. They were kind of caught off by surprise by the developers. They ended up building, well, now today is Madison Square Garden. And then when they heard that Grand Central Terminal was going to suffer from the same fate, they rose up and said, oh no, this is not going to happen twice. So in 1975 is when the Committee to Save Grand Central was formed. And shortly after is when Jackie O became involved in it. So I believe you have a recording of Jackie's speech that she gave January 30th, 1975 in Grand Central Terminal to plea for saving the building. So take a listen.
0: I think if we don't care about our past, we can't have very much hope for our future. And we've all heard that it's too late, or that it has to happen, or that it's inevitable. But I don't think that's true. Because I think if there is a great effort, even if it's at the 11th hour, you can succeed. And I think, and I know that that's what we'll do.
20: Truly, it started when she was in the White House. And when she became a first lady in 1961, her and President John F. Kennedy and their children moved into the White House. So she looked around and the walls needed painting. The furniture was all shabby. And she also was like, well, where's all the mementos of all the presidents that came before us? So she took it upon herself to renovate the White House because it is the people's home, essentially. So she wanted to make it a place that Americans could be proud of and then also visit and learn a little bit about the past presidents.
19: 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When we come back, more of Natasha Wing, the story of how Jackie Kennedy Onassis saved Grand Central, here on Our American Stories. 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
19: And we return to Our American Stories and the story of how Jackie Kennedy Onassis saved Grand Central. Let's continue with Natasha Wing. Let's pick up where we last left off.
20: So what she did is she went down into the basement of the White House and drug up furniture. Like a history detective, Jackie tracked down lost presidential treasures, the desk used by Rutherford B. Hayes, candelabras purchased by James Monroe, a chandelier bought by Ulysses S. Grant. Room by room, she restored the dreary mansion into a stately home that made Americans proud. She was really meticulous about the details and then working with designers to get the house back up to a very presentable home that Americans could be proud of. So Jackie led preservation efforts beyond the walls of the White House, too. When the neighborhood across the street from the presidential residence was set for destruction to make way for modern court and office buildings, Jackie persuaded the developers to stop. She used her position as First Lady to get the plans changed. Old buildings were preserved rather than torn down, and new buildings were built to match the original architectural style. The restoration of the White House and the neighborhood of Lafayette Square led to the National Historic Preservation Act of 1966, which helps develop national heritage treasures. In 1970, Lafayette Square became a National Historic Landmark. So a lot of the challenges with this story were trying to figure out how to make a building interesting. And I knew that's what the committee to save Grand Central Terminal was feeling. Like, they were looking at this as something more than just a building to save. It was history, it was people, it was transportation, it was a community gathering place. It was a place you can shop and meet your friends for lunch, and what it actually represented to people of New York City. And actually people around the world, if you think about it, it's called, you know, the gateway to the city that never sleeps, but it's also a gateway to the United States. A lot of people fly into New York City, or they take the train or subway into Grand Central Terminal, and then they go from there to discover America. So it is a gateway. It started off as a court case that was set in New York City, and not many people knew about what was going on, you know, with the wanting to build a skyscraper or demolish Grand Central Terminal as far as Americans. So it was more like a New York City story. When Jackie read about the demolition on the front page of the newspaper, she was like, oh no, this is not going to happen. I am going to get involved. And once she became involved and put out a plea to Americans to help save the building, they would mail in $5 checks or $1 checks, anything to help. And it kind of became America's fight too, because like I said, it was the gateway to America, and everybody knows what this Grand Central Terminal is. And so it then elevated the fight to the Americans want to save this, not just New York City residents. So this case went back and forth. And so at one point, Jackie was desperate. She was a very good writer. She sat down, and I found this letter she wrote to the mayor, Mayor Beam, the mayor of New York City. And it's really, for me, it was like a chill moment to see her handwriting, because it wasn't a typed letter. It was, she sat down at her desk and wrote it out by hand. And so she wrote, "I write to you about Grand Central Station with a prayer that you will see fit to have the city of New York appeal Judge Sapolis's decision. Is it not cruel to let our city die by degrees, stripped of all her proud moments, until there will be nothing left of her history and beauty to inspire our children? If they are not inspired by the past of our city, where will they find the strength to fight for her future? Americans care about their past, but for short-term gain, they ignore it and tear down everything that matters." And this is a court case that the interesting thing about it is it ended up going all the way to the Supreme Court. And it was the first case that was about historic preservation. And that's why everybody was holding their breath. Like Jackie, she was super nervous about which way this was going to go, because we all know the Supreme Court is pretty much the final word. So in 1978, It was a 6-3 rule in favor of saving Grand Central Terminal. And that's how the preservationists looked at it. They're like, oh my gosh, now we have the ability to save buildings that we have in our own cities because of Jackie. So after the Supreme Court ruled in favor of the preservation group to save Grand Central Terminal, then that's when the work began. Because what was left of years of neglect was the ceilings were just covered in soot. Smoke from the trains would come up and get stuck on the ceiling. More people smoked back then, so there was a lot of cigarette smoke. And during World War II, they blacked out the windows. So if planes flew overhead, they wouldn't identify the building and bomb it. So windows were blacked out and really ugly advertisements were set up all over the place. So they were covering, you know, the beautiful details of the woodwork and the marble and the walls and everything. And then the homeless were starting to take over and sleep in there. And it was just not a really pleasant place to visit. And people felt if they had to go there, they would try to get through there as quick as possible. And then when the restoration started, Jackie also was involved in that. And she helped the architects who were working on it look at original drawings and photos of the building when it was in its glory. And so their intention was to try to restore it as much as they could back to its initial glory. So it took about $200 million and a team of craftsmen to get the work done. And it took about 2 decades before they could make the place shine again. So it was not until 1998 that it was rededicated. But during the restoration period, in order to convince the people of New York City that it was worth putting all this money into restoring this building, is they just cleaned a small little square of the ceiling, and suddenly people could see that beautiful blue underneath, and they were like, wow, I didn't even know that was there. You couldn't see, there's golden constellations painted up on the ceiling. And the funny thing about that is they're actually backwards. So the artist who did the constellation artwork on the ceiling had it backwards. So the way they explained it was, it's as if you're looking at the constellations, if you're way out in the solar system and looking down at the constellations, maybe like a God's eye view of the constellations. So that was their kind of excuse of why they're backwards. So it was a big deal in 1998 when it was rededicated. Most New Yorkers had never seen Grand Central looking so glorious, and it was time to celebrate, yet one person was missing. Jackie had died 4 years earlier. Many people honored her memory by visiting Grand Central to write messages in memorial books and linger in the beautiful space she had helped preserve.
19: A terrific job on the production, editing, and storytelling by our own Greg Hengler. And a special thanks to Natasha Wing. She's the author of the well-known and best-selling children's series, The Night Before. And she's also the author of How Jackie Saved Grand Central, the true story of Jacqueline Kennedy's fight for an American icon. And praise God, she fought for this beautiful space in one of our great American cities. If we don't care about our past, we won't care about our future. And then, of course, what she did, that letter to the mayor, just how beautiful. And in the end, using all of her credibility and her popularity. And in 1998, it was saved. $200 million, 2 decades worth of work. And Jackie Kennedy Onassis never got to see it. She died in 1994. But her work and her efforts live on. And by the way, we try to do the same thing Jackie O did right here with this show, preserving the good and beautiful things in life so we can remember who we were. The story of Jackie Kennedy and how she saved Grand Central here on Our American Stories.
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3: 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Guaranteed human.
25: A Leon County judge has yet to rule in a case challenging new congressional districts passed by Florida lawmakers last month. Attorneys representing the governor claim there was no partisan intent, even though partisan data was used to draw the new districts.
26: There should be a trial. There should be a proper assessment of the facts, all of the facts, before another plan is imposed.
25: Voting rights groups and individual voters have filed three separate lawsuits, each asking the judge to issue a temporary injunction striking down the new map. An abandoned dog getting some TLC in Broward County. The six-year-old French bulldog was found last week in Fort Lauderdale in a box behind a Walgreens. She was taken to iHeart Animal Rescue, where she was named Miracle because that's what it may take for her to survive. She faces months of recovery, and the rescue is asking for donations to cover the costs of her care. It is also offering a reward for anyone who can identify who abandoned Miracle. With Florida's News, I'm Kimba Tyler.
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11: Going through Tampa, you're going to see on westbound I-4, the off-ramp to 50th Street shut down with construction. Plan to divert using earlier exits like Dr. King Jr. Boulevard. Also, you're going to see on Gandy Boulevard in Pinellas County, the westbound ramp to 275 southbound shut down with road work there. Southbound 275 also with construction at 54th Avenue North. Off-ramp and on-ramp both closed in that stretch. Plan to use 38th Avenue North instead. Steve Foster, News Radio WFLA.
31: We had another round of showers and thunderstorms across parts of the Bay Area as rainy season is underway, and that pattern continues as we head through the work week. Overnight tonight, drying out. We'll see partly cloudy to mostly clear skies by morning. It'll be warm, low temperatures in the low to mid 70s. We'll start with sun on Tuesday, scattered showers and thunderstorms, especially later in the day. Rain chances running at around 40%. Slightly drier on Wednesday and Thursday. I'm Max Defender 8 Chief Meteorologist Jeff Berardelli.
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19: This is Lee Habib, and this is Our American Stories. Have you ever wondered where the bell comes from in Taco Bell? Here to tell the story is Simon Whistler from the Today I Found Out YouTube channel and its sister, the Brain Food Show podcast. Also contributing to this story is Gustavo Arellano. He's the author of Ask a Mexican and Taco USA, How Mexican Food Conquered America. Let's take a listen.
0: In 1946, Glenn Bell left the Marine Corps at the age of 23. Like many of his comrades, he was looking forward to post-war activities and settling into a career when he returns home. Lucky for him, the fast food business was booming, and Bell had an idea, a hot dog stand. It was called Bell's Drive-In, and it was set up in San Bernardino, an agricultural town in California. Bell didn't know the first thing about running a hot dog stand, but that didn't matter. He learned as he went along. The first stand did well, and when Bell sold it in 1952, he was able to go on to make a bigger, better stand that sold both hot dogs and hamburgers. At this point, Bell wasn't exactly thinking outside of the bun. He did manage to start his second stand before the McDonald brothers announced their fast food venture, also in San Bernardino. You can probably guess how it went, since McDonald's is still selling burgers and Bell's business isn't. It was likely that because of the increased competition, Bell decided to explore other menu options. Feeling the pressure to stand out from the crowd, Bell did start thinking outside the bun and landed on Mexican food.
1: Americans wanted Mexican food. Americans wanted authentic Mexican food.
0: A big fan of Mexican takeout himself, he thought that Mexican food lovers needed a fast food option, as people often had to wait a while to get a good taco on the go. So Bell began scheming, in his own words. My plan for experimenting with tacos was to obtain a location in a Mexican neighborhood. That way, if tacos were successful, potential competitors would write it off to the location and assume that the idea wouldn't sell anywhere else. With his new location secured, Bell began with what he knew, hot dogs. Both regular hot dogs and chili dogs were on the menu, and the chili dogs had a secret sauce on them that would later become the basis for the taco sauce we know today.
4: How did Taco Bell sauce packets get so saucy?
0: While those were selling, Bell was researching tacos and coming up with ways to produce them quickly. Many Mexican food restaurants stuffed the shells, then fried them, which was partially why it took so long. Bell decided he would fry the shells and then stuff them, meaning he could have fried shells ready to go before the customers lined up. It took a while to work out all the kinks, but Bell soon hit upon a deep fryer that suited his needs. At the tacos' debut, they cost 19 cents each, about $1.61 today. According to Bell, I'll never forget the first taco customer because, naturally, I was really concerned about his reaction. He was dressed in a suit, and as he bit into the taco, the juice ran down his sleeve and dripped onto his tie. I thought, we've lost this one. But he came back, amazingly enough, and said, that was good. I'll take another one.
1: So I bought the biography of the man who invented Taco Bell. His name was Glenn Bell. So I'm reading in his biography, and he admits that he got the idea for Taco Bell from a restaurant across the street from his hamburger and hot dog stand off Route 66 in San Bernardino. It was a Mexican restaurant, and he would just see lines of people for these tacos. And so every night after he'd close shop, he'd go across the street, order some tacos, take them back to his place, and try to decipher how those tacos were made. So he admits to all of this. So Glenn Bell opens up his taco stand now right across the street from Mila Cafe, then opens two other chains before creating Taco Bell in 1964 in the city of Downey. It's a suburb of Los Angeles. So I go to Irene, I say, is all of this true? She's like, yeah, we remember him. We would always see this white man coming in every night, and we could tell he's trying to rip off our recipe. So eventually my father-in-law goes up to him and say, look, if you're going to rip me off, at least rip me off right. So he invited him into his kitchen to teach him how to make tacos properly. And so I asked Irene, well, does it bother your family that Glenn Bell created a multi-billion dollar empire off of your family's heritage? And she's like, eh, good for him. You know, he's been around. They've been around for like 60 some years. We've been around for 80 years. But besides, our tacos are way better than his.
0: Business was booming. Bell ended up opening another stand in Barstow that sold tacos and shakes. And a few years later, he opened three stands dedicated to tacos, which he called Taco Tia. Obviously, it didn't end there. Bell became more and more ambitious. Even when the three stores started raking in $50,000 a year each, he was happy to give them up for the chance to expand into Los Angeles. The move was risky. Bell bought two lots to build restaurants on, but in doing so, he became strapped for cash. To solve the problem, he ended up partnering with a few of the LA Rams footballers who were training near a Taco Tia and loved the food. Together, they were able to build several stores and make a profit in their first year, quite the accomplishment for a single restaurant, let alone a few, in their debut. The restaurants were called El Tacos. However, Bell wanted a business that he solely owned, so he built essentially the exact same restaurant but rebranded it as Taco Bell in 1962 in Downey. He followed it up with eight other small Taco Bells on Long Beach. He then set about franchising the restaurant with the first Taco Bell franchise purchased in 1964. This first franchise, run by an old LA policeman, did unbelievably well, and the owner was reportedly bringing in around $10,000 per month, which is around $74,000 today, almost right away. After that raging success, it's no wonder that people were clamoring to own a Taco Bell. A mere 3 years later, in 1967, they opened their 100th restaurant in Anaheim. Just 3 years after that, the company went public with 325 restaurants in 1970. What had once been a tiny hot dog stand had evolved into a huge Mexican fast food company in just a little over a decade.
1: It's very easy to make fun of, you know, non-Mexicans and their relationship with Mexican food. I'm sure you've seen recently that a poll showed that Taco Bell was the best Mexican restaurant in the United States, and people are crying, oh my God, Americans are so dumb with their Mexican food. No. You are discrediting Americans. The main movers in making Mexican food more quote-unquote authentic have always been Americans. They have always been pushing for the next great quote-unquote authentic thing. And by the way, the for people who say hard shell tacos are not real Mexican food, the recipe has not changed since 1938. And it came with the founders of Mitla from where they came from, the state of Jalisco in Mexico. So it's a hard shell taco with ground beef, green cabbage, red tomatoes, and then the blizzard of yellow cheese. And then you ask them, well, you know, you don't have yellow cheese in Mexico. Yeah, in the 1930s, there was no Mexican cheese up in Mexico, so you had to make do with what you have. And then you bite it, it's like eating living, breathing, tasty history. It's amazing.
0: Taco Bell celebrated its 50th anniversary in 2012, 2 years after the death of its founder. It now boasts some 5,600 restaurants, 350 franchisees, and over 150,000 employees.
1: People love to trash Taco Bell. I will defend it only in the sense that I really view it as an ambassador for Mexican food. So it opened up in places that no Mexicans were. It whetted people's appetite for something that they knew was going to be better, that was following on their paths.
0: Bonus facts. Taco Bell almost started out as a mini golf course. Thinking about what people might want to invest in after the war, Bell thought they might want to return to fun pre-war activities like mini golf. However, he didn't have quite enough money to run a golf course, so he opted for the hot dog stand instead. And incidentally, a man named Ed Hackbarth was employed to run the second taco and shake stand in Barstow. He went on to found Del Taco.
2: Yo quiero Taco Bell.
0: The popular Taco Bell Chihuahua was featured in many Taco Bell ads from 1997. Her name was Gidget, and she became so popular that they started making toys in her likeness. When they stopped using the dog in 2000, revenue dropped by 6%, the largest decrease in Taco Bell history. It's thought that they stopped using Gidget because she was portrayed as a stereotype. Gidget was euthanized at the age of 15 after a stroke in 2009.
19: And a terrific job on the production, editing, and storytelling by our own Greg Hengler. And what a story you heard. My goodness, it all started with Glenn Bell. Now we know where the word bell comes from. He couldn't do the old putt-putt thing, so he decided to do food stands instead. And sooner or later had this insight that he wanted to start doing Mexican fast food because he'd been such a fan of Mexican takeout. The story of the Marine who turned his hot dog stand into America's largest Mexican food chain, here on Our American Stories.
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19: And we continue with Our American Stories. This is the story about Fanny Farmer, the mother of level measurements. Take it away, Greg Engel.
23: Cooking in the late 1800s was unpredictable, tiresome, and difficult. Recipes were passed down in families, but often contained vague, if any, actual measurements. If the ingredients were named, Home cooks might have been directed to add a pinch or a dash, or to make a pie crust. On January 7th, 1896, a young woman from Boston changed everything when she published her first cookbook.

0: Fannie Merritt Farmer's self-published tome, the 1896 Boston Cooking School Cookbook, was 600 pages and contained almost 1,500 recipes and sold for $2. I asked Ken Albala, professor of history and food studies at University of Pacific in California, if what history says about Fannie Farmer is accurate.
1: Fannie Farmer is usually credited with having introduced measurements to cooking and a list of ingredients and basically the modern recipe format. That's not quite true. There were measurements before, and in fact, some authors use precise measurements 5 centuries before. What she does introduce is the level measuring cups. So if you take a cup of flour or sugar or something, she says to use the flat end of a knife and scrape it off to get a level measure. And the assumption was that cooking is not an art, it's a science, and that if you get your measurements exact, you're going to have the same results every time, which of course is not true because ovens are erratic and ingredients change depending on the weather. Flour especially, really, most of the world measures it by weight. For some reason in the U.S., and my instinct says, and I can't really prove this, but is that we had people selling measuring cups, and that's why it caught on in the U.S., is that we assumed, you know, every time you scoop a cup of flour, as long as you give it a level measure, somehow it's going to come out to be the same thing all the time. And, you know, that's just a pretense, and it matters in baking, perhaps, but certainly no other type of cooking does it really matter how much you throw in of everything. So her reputation in that respect is a little skewed, I would say. I think what is fascinating about her is, of course, she was a businesswoman, you know, and she didn't found the Boston Cooking School. She inherited it from Mrs. Lincoln, who actually even had a cookbook preceding hers. But for some reason, hers is the one that caught on. The publishers didn't think it would. In fact, they made her pay for the first print run, which is sort of not a nice thing to do for an author. It says, we don't really trust you, but, you know, maybe if you make the money, we'll publish it, but you have to take the risk. And the irony of it is, of course, it sold millions of copies, and she held the copyright, so she got all the profit from that, not the publisher.
0: Fannie Farmer's cookbook sold over 4 million copies during her lifetime. Fannie planned on going to college, but a stroke at the age of 16 left her paralyzed and forced her to stay at home. Eventually, she would walk again, though she would always maintain a limp. Here's Professor Albala.
1: And I think it's probably why, after doing the cookbook, which is very well known, she did a book of convalescent cookery, what you should feed sick people. And of course, the idea, this is something I've actually written about, so it's the only thing I can speak of, you know, with direct authority about Fannie Farmer, is that I think her own personal experience gave her some insights into what to feed people when they're sick or convalescing. And what struck me as being very fascinating is the idea of what you feed people who are recuperating is that doesn't change over centuries and centuries. It's basically, you know, very soft, white, mushy food that was presumed to be easy to digest. Something comparable to baby food, if you want to think of it that way. So a lot of mush, a lot of milk toast, puddings and things that we might not today think were, you know, necessarily so good for you or nutritious. Some concentrated broths, things like that, that were thought to be easy to digest. But she did a whole cookbook based on convalescent cookery, I think just after the turn of the century. It's maybe 1904 or 5, somewhere in there. And we still don't really, really know what foods are best for people who are convalescing. You know, we know they need vitamins. We know they don't need things that are very difficult to digest. But they had this idea that you couldn't give sick people spices, or you couldn't give them, you know, stimulants of any kind, so no coffee and things like that. And that, we don't know that. There's no scientific basis, really, for that. You know, spices aren't necessarily bad for you or hard to digest.
0: So how does Professor Albala feel about exact measurements in cooking?
1: If you look at older cookbooks, quite often they won't give you exact measurements. They'll say, you know, definitely a pinch of this. And I think that's actually a perfectly fine way to cook. I cook that way, and I write cookbooks that way also. Some people find it infuriating. But I think, you know, if you're going to really cook, you should learn what you like. You know, if you like a lot of salt in your food, then you will understand how much to add. You know, why should anyone trust my taste? You know, the thing that I find amazing is, you know, a recipe will say, bake this for 15 minutes, and someone looks

0: it unskills you. It really, I think people who follow recipes also come to trust them so explicitly and think, oh, if I veer one inch from this, the whole dish is going to be ruined, which 99% of the time, that's not the case. Maybe if you're doing cakes or very delicate pie crusts, you know, a little bit too much of anything might ruin it, but it's still going to be edible. It's still going to be fine. And I think for most recipes, you know, anything you cook, it's not really going to matter.
1: Fanny Farmer revolutionized the domestic cooking world, but Professor Albella leaves us with this cookbook caution.
0: So I think in a sense, I would almost blame Fanny Farmer for the impression that exact recipes are the only way to cook, and the cookbook authors must give you an exact measurement, an exact cooking time, a temperature in the oven or stove top, and that sort of thing really isn't under anyone's control, and we have the impression that it is, and I think it's made us de-skilled. I think in the long run, she's actually contributed to our not knowing how to cook so much because we depend on exact recipes, pseudo-scientific recipes. And I can understand why modern cookbook authors follow in her footsteps. It's because they want to copyright their exact wording and their measurements and all this stuff, and they want to give the impression to the reader that this is going to work. All you have to do is trust me and follow it. When what they're doing is preventing the cook from trusting themselves and trusting their own instinct and feeling the pan, feeling the spices and throwing them in and tasting it and seeing if it needs more, you know? That sort of thing is, I think, essential to cooking, and especially cooking so you like what you make, you know? It's not trusting someone.

0: In 1902, Fanny Farmer left the Boston Cooking School to open Miss Farmer's School of Cookery, aimed not at professional cooks, but at training housewives. Though she suffered another paralytic stroke later in life, she continued lecturing. In fact, 10 days before her death in 1915, she delivered a lecture from her wheelchair. A revised version of her book, now known as Fanny Farmer's Cookbook, is still in print today, over 100 years after its first printing. I'm Greg Hengler, and this is Our American Stories.
1: And thanks for that, as always, Greg. And by the way, my grandfather, Leo, taught me measurements. Here's the tomatoes, learn how to taste it, and make it different every night. And you want to throw in the sausage and the meatball, throw it in there. You want to put in some extra garlic, go for it. And so it was always intuitive, but Fanny taught a lot of people how to cook, and especially housewives. Great story, Fanny Farmer's story, here on Our American Stories.

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10: A big upgrade is coming next year to one of the nation's busiest airports.
9: Along with the nation's first-of-its-kind digital monitoring hub, Miami International Airport's 13,000-square-foot, $33 million operations and emergency response facility will bring dozens of agencies together instead of scattered throughout the airport. Miami-Dade Mayor Daniela Levine-Cava believes it will be crucial during any emergency situation.
11: Weather issues to problems that might be happening within the airport, gate assignments, delays, anything that could happen is able to be coordinated right here.
9: That includes real-time digital tower technology and AI-powered cameras. Eric Rodriguez, Miami.
10: Disturbing new details out of Washington. Coral Springs Congressman Jared Moskowitz has released a series of explicit anti-Semitic death threats left on his office voicemail.
12: The U.S. government needs to kill Jews. You kill these f***ing nasty Jews. Kill every single f***ing Zionist scumbag. Zionism is treason to we the people. Kill Israel.
10: Moskowitz, whose great-grandparents died in the Holocaust, says the constant threats have forced a 24-hour police guard at his family home. A case challenging new congressional districts passed by Florida lawmakers last month, heard by a Leon County judge. Voting rights groups and individual voters filed three separate lawsuits, each asking for a temporary injunction striking down the new map. Plaintiff attorney Simone Lieber.
13: Plaintiffs and Florida voters will face irreparable harm if the 2026 election goes forward under unlawful districts.
10: Attorneys representing the governor claim there was no partisan intent, even though partisan data was used to draw the new districts. No word when the judge will rule on the case. The 2026 Florida Python Challenge almost here. State wildlife officials will announce the dates for the 10-day competition tomorrow in Miami-Dade County. The event held each year to help the state control Burmese pythons, which are considered a major threat to native wildlife in the Everglades. With Florida's News, I'm Kimba Tyler.
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15: Going through Tampa, you're going to see on westbound I-4, the off-ramp to 50th Street shut down with construction. Plan to divert using earlier exits like Dr. King Jr. Boulevard. Also, you're going to see on Gandy Boulevard in Pinellas County, the westbound ramp to 275 southbound shut down with road work there. Southbound 275 also with construction at 54th Avenue North. Off-ramp and on-ramp both closed in that stretch. Plan to use 38th Avenue North instead. Steve Foster, News Radio WFLA.
3: We had another round of showers and thunderstorms across parts of the Bay Area as rainy season is underway, and that pattern continues as we head through the work week. Overnight tonight, drying out. We'll see partly cloudy to mostly clear skies by morning. It'll be warm, low temperatures in the low to mid 70s. We'll start with sun on Tuesday, scattered showers and thunderstorms, especially later in the day. Rain chances running at around 40%. Slightly drier on Wednesday and Thursday. I'm Max Defender 8 Chief Meteorologist Jeff Berardelli.
6: Two gunmen opened fire at a California mosque. I'm Tom Bergotti, Fox News. Terror at a San Diego mosque today. Two gunmen blamed for killing three men. San Diego Police Chief Scott Wall says they got a call from a concerned mother who told cops that her child skipped school today and displayed concerning behavior that led officers toward the incident.
16: She began to share information that several of her weapons were missing. Her vehicle was missing, in addition to her son.
6: Both suspected shooters were later found dead of self-inflicted gunshot wounds. Police are investigating the attack as a hate crime. A dangerously fast-moving wildfire is forcing evacuations in Southern California. Here's Fox's Christina Coleman.
17: The Sandy Fire broke out this morning in the Simi Valley area near the Reagan Library and scorched more than 800 acres so far. It's currently at 0% containment. This area is about an hour away from the Palisades, where a deadly fire destroyed thousands of homes and claimed the lives of 12 people last year. Now, in this fire, the Sandy Fire, more than 8,000 structures are in the evacuation area, and at least 500 firefighters are working to get this blaze under control.
6: President Trump writing on Truth Social this afternoon that he has called off a planned attack of Iran tomorrow. The president has been unable to reach a deal to end the war with Iran, but he seemed more optimistic today.
18: I was asked by Saudi Arabia, Qatar, UAE, and some others if we could put it off for 2 or 3 days, a short period of time, because they think that they are getting very close to making a deal. And if we can do that where there's no nuclear weapon going into the hands of Iran, I think, and if they're satisfied, we will be probably satisfied also.
6: The president speaking at an event to introduce the TrumpRx.gov website aimed at lowering drug prices for America. 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
22: 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Louis Armstrong was the founding father of jazz and one of last century's towering cultural figures who forever changed the face of American music. Here to tell the story is Lawrence Berggren, who wrote the definitive biography on the man known as Pops, Louis Armstrong, An Extravagant Life. 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
23: Look here, boy, let me tell you what they. You're the most no-goodest cat I've got in my life. You've been eating up all my red beans and rice, trying to bite me in the back of my wife, you old dog.

0: I'm going to talk about somebody who really occupies a special place in my heart. And, you know, I'm a biographer. I've written a number of biographies of iconic figures, everybody from Irving Berlin to Magellan to Casanova. But there's something special about Louis Armstrong. And people who know, which is, you know, a huge amount of people, know what's really special about him. And it's hard to be a biographer of Louis because he is beyond category. And usually you can sit in judgment and comment and criticize and organize. But Louis is beyond category, I feel. And his emotional affect is so overwhelming. And it's so inspiring that, you know, I think he's in the category by himself. As I was researching Berlin, I realized that a lot of the background of popular music had to do with jazz, with crime figures, and especially New Orleans. So I decided I would dare to do Louis Armstrong. I really didn't think I could get into that idiom for a while, but then I did. And there's something about Louis which is so open-ended that almost anyone can participate. Some people think of him as a, you know, laughing, smiling, grinning person with a white handkerchief, and he loves everybody, and that growling voice. That was true. That was not an act. That was a genuine part of him.
1: You travel a great deal. Where do you find your best audiences? In which country?
2: Everywhere I hit that note.
1: Where do you hit it
2: Notes
1: best?
2: Notes a note in any language.
1: Where do you hit it best?
2: Every time I pick up the horn.
1: What do you like least?
2: Least? I didn't know least. I don't have time to think about the least. But every time I look around, I got the horn in front of me for public and jamming with the cats that I know. And I don't expect too much. You know, I don't have time.
0: Underlying that was an extraordinary life of hardship that he overcame again and again, coming from the very bottom of the social ladder in New Orleans, which was highly stratified, and conquering it in two ways with his immense talent, which was he never took a music lesson in his life. He just picked this up literally on the street. I'll get there in a second. And partly because of his extraordinary spirit, his very American optimism, his resilience. That didn't mean that he was a happy clown by any means. His music, to some extent, he invented what we call jazz, reflected that, but it really came out of a specific lifestyle. But the way he overcame it, it's really extraordinary. But he started out, to use a contemporary word, disadvantaged, to put it mildly. He was the son of a whore. He was married to a whore. He was surrounded by whores much of his early life. And he said they were some of the best people he ever met. When I say whore, he lived near Storyville, which was the legendary red light district of New Orleans.
3: Well, there's all nice people, that's all I can say. I mean, growing up as a kid, I mean, they didn't do anything that would hurt us, and they didn't tell us something wrong. And quite naturally, when they'd have their good times at night around the honky-tonks and things like that, most of the kids was in bed anyway, they didn't pay no attention. But I made up all right. I mean, I didn't overdo it.
0: One of his early formative experiences when he was a kid, 10 or 12 years old, was he was sent to reform school. He was arrested for petty crime, and this reform school was a dreadful place. However, his paradoxical reaction to it was he felt it was one of the best things that ever happened to him. He admired the discipline that the people who ran it were trying to instill in him. And occasionally, if you can imagine this is true, when he got to New Orleans as an adult, he would go back to visit and remind them of who he was and, you know, renew his acquaintance.
3: Well, when I went to the Sunset, which was owned by Mr. Joe Glazer, my manager, after that, I used to see a lot of the boys sitting around, and Al Capone and his brigade would come in.
4: You know, Al Capone?
3: Yeah, many times. We had some bad boys in New Orleans. We had some boys just as tough as Al Capone's boys right there in New Orleans. When I was coming up selling newspapers, and they followed my life up, you know, from the time I left the honky-tonk to come up north and blow. And I went down there in 1931 to play at the Suburban Garden. But this night, they done propped this man up to it's a big deal. Now you bring on Louis Armstrong, he's a New Orleans boy, and blah, blah, blah. But a second before this cat had to go to that mic and bring me on, he walked away and said, I just can't introduce that nigga. Can't do it. So the Dalton brothers want to wash him away then, you know what I mean? But anyhow, they come to me and say, tell me what he says. I said, well, don't worry about it, you know? I said, give me a card, boys. And I walked to that mic, and he goes, da-da-da-shim, and I walked to that mic. And before I opened my mouth, there's all the white boys that I was raised with, you know, sitting up there, sharp. And they hollering, Denver, Satch, and blah, blah, blah, blah. Man, you thought the walls was coming in.
4: And you've been listening to Lawrence Berggren tell the story of Louis Armstrong, and you heard from Louis Armstrong himself. What a voice. What a life. What a remarkable thing to understand that one of the worst experiences of his life, being sent to reform school, also had an upside. When we come back, more of the remarkable life story of Louis Armstrong here on Our American Stories. Lee Habib here. 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
4: And we continue with Our American Stories and with Lawrence Berggren, who wrote the definitive biography of the man known as Pops. Let's continue where we left off, picking up with Armstrong himself.
3: Before I open my mouth, there's all the white boys that I was raised with. You know, sitting up there, sharp. Them got rich, their fathers done left them the produce places and different things. They were, when we was kids, we'd hang around. And after school, we'd go out in the lots and play cowboys and Indians with old broken slates and things like that. You know what I mean? Mm-hmm. We was the Indians. And I've stood there 20 minutes, and they hollering, "Differ, such, blah, blah, blah, blah." Man, you thought the walls was coming in. And this announcer standing there, you say, "Well, I didn't know this would happen in the South, in New Orleans. It never happened before." So they fired him and everything, and I took over myself.
0: I can't imagine, but this was Louis, you know, really extraordinary. So that was actually a positive experience and may have been his making in a way, because it gave him a sense of self-discipline, which he lacked as a small person and young person until that point. The New Orleans sound was already in existence before Louis came along, and he got to it the most unlikely way. He was on his own at a very early age, living on the street, hustling for nickels and dimes, playing and singing and trying to attract attention and just trying to survive, you know, as a street kid, as a street musician. And he was always looking for, especially as a younger person, for sponsors, people who could help him in some way. One of them was the by now legendary family Karnofsky. The Karnofskys had come to New Orleans from Russia. They were Jewish. They were, to a certain extent, outcasts as well. He helped them with their rag-picking trade, and through his efforts with them as a young child, he came across a tin bugle that he found in the street. It was dirty. It was corroded. They picked it up. They cleaned it off so it was usable, and he started to play, to blow, as he would say. He kept on blowing for the rest of his life on that cornet and on other instruments. But at that point, he was simply using it to attract attention for their business as he was going down the street with them.
3: As a youngster in the little orphanage home in New Orleans, I was the bugler of the institution. And when I got to be around 13 or 14 years old, they took me off the bugle and put me in the little brass band. Finally, they made me the leader of the little band on the cornet. So we got so good that we could play the Saints go marching in for the boys to march to church every Sunday.
0: And so those were his beginnings. It was not Juilliard. It was, you know, he never had a musical lesson in his life. I think he would have been stymied if he had. So anything he picked up in jazz was from other musicians or was intuitive. And then there was also his great enthusiasm and zest for life as he got older. You know, that's what was so captivating. I'd just like to read you a paragraph, if I could, from the book, my description of what it was like to encounter Louis. In the beginning, he was a sound, and only a sound, a strange blend of happy cacophony and tormented caterwauling. Nothing like it had been heard before. Not in New Orleans, where he was born in 1901, or Chicago, or St. Louis, where he played as an emerging virtuoso cornetist. And certainly not in New York, where Duke Ellington said of his first exposure to that sound, nobody had ever heard anything like it, and its impact could not be put into words. Nor had it ever been heard in Europe, or in South America, or Africa, but everywhere it would be known as the sound of America. Now, how that happened is an extraordinary alchemy, because when you think of some of the most famous Americans or Americans who are examples of American music, culture, or something, Louis Armstrong comes to mind. Unlike almost anybody else, he came from, you know, the most unlikely background, and he established more popular songs than any other musician. And, you know, he really played two instruments. There was the cornet, and then, of course, his voice. the growling voice, and then the interplay of the two, you know, it was unmistakable.
13: Is anyone finer in the state of Carolina? If there is, then you know, show to me. Dinah, to Dick John Blazin', who love the city's gazing to the eyes of Dinah Lee. Baby, every man, one eye, shake my back on, cause my dynamite, change your mind, love it in Disney.
0: You know, it's not a sweet voice, not the one that you would want to lull you to sleep, but there was something so reassuring and authentic about it that it was part of what made Louis Louis. He also was, in general, but there are some exceptions, an innocent. He was often, people took more advantage of him than he did of them. He did occasionally get into fights, fist fights. Life in New Orleans could be very brutal, but and more, he embraced music and performing as his avenue to communicating with other people, the more extraordinarily secure and popular he became. There were ups and downs along the way. Becoming a jazz musician at that time was not an easy route. He was often broke, cheated on by the people he worked with or promoters. He developed his own language, his own lingo, which persists.

0: Suzanne. Many of the doctors are. Yes. Good evening, everybody.
1: He was really resilient. Something would come along, and, you know, he would pick up another gig. Eventually, he, in his search for someone who could be his protector and source of financial stability, he came across Joe Glazer. And Joe Glazer was disreputable, to put it mildly. He was a fight promoter who later became Louis' manager and other managers, but he was also a gangster. And that was part of the way he was effective. You didn't really want to cross Joe Glazer. Did he treat Louis well? Well, yes and no. Just since he said Joe Glazer was his boss, his protector, his manager, he got a measure of security because you didn't want to mess with Joe Glazer, who was a tough guy from the mob. On the other hand, he always shortchanged Louis Armstrong. Playing jazz in general was not a good way to become rich at that time, and nobody really knows how much of Louis' earnings Joe Glazer helped himself to, but it was more than, you know, would be considered fair or acceptable. Louis didn't care. He needed the security and the legitimacy, and Joe Glazer gave it to him. He managed to get Louis into various venues and neighborhoods that would otherwise have been closed to him, even in New Orleans. So this was a very important connection. Eventually, it led to recording contracts and his incredibly productive output. It was nightclubs, gambling establishments, sometimes a riverboat, sometimes something that was high society. But it was a long time until he got there.
2: And you've been listening to Lawrence Berggren tell the story of Louis Armstrong. And my goodness, he just hustled on the streets. He was a street kid looking for an advantage, looking for an opportunity. I worked for a Jewish man who ultimately just bought and sold things off the street. And in the end, found a bugle and started to play. And pretty soon he was in a corner band as a young man, and pretty soon was the leader of that band. He learned music from other musicians, picked stuff up by intuition. It wasn't exactly Juilliard, Lawrence Berggren said, but he had a sound, and nothing had ever sounded like what Louis sounded like before. As Duke Ellington said, nobody ever heard anything like it. My goodness, if Duke Ellington is going to say that about you, well, that's true. When we come back, more of this remarkable American story, Louis Armstrong's story, here on Our American Stories.
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11: Special Operations Forces Week beginning today. More than 20,000 military veterans, researchers, and vendors expected to attend the conference at Tampa's Convention Center. Megan Keeler with the Global SOF Foundation says it draws a wide range of contractors.
12: From the largest defense company to a small business that just had a really great idea.
11: U.S. Special Operations Command's annual Battle of the Bay demonstration set to take place midday Wednesday on the waterfront next to the Convention Center. Florida taxpayers may get stuck covering the nearly $460 million cost of running the Everglades Detention Center. The Florida Division of Emergency Management tapped the Natural Disaster Emergency Fund for immigration enforcement related costs. The Justice Department lawyers in court filings have indicated more than $600 million in reimbursements might not happen at all. The detention center may be closed as soon as June 1st. With Florida's News, I'm Kimba Tyler.
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17: Going through Tampa, you're going to see on westbound I-4, the off-ramp to 50th Street shut down with construction. Plan to divert using earlier exits like Dr. King Jr. Boulevard. Also, you're going to see on Gandy Boulevard in Pinellas County, the westbound ramp to 275 southbound shut down with road work there. Southbound 275 also with construction at 54th Avenue North. Off-ramp and on-ramp both closed in that stretch. Plan to use 38th Avenue North instead. Steve Foster, News Radio WFLA.
18: We had another round of showers and thunderstorms across parts of the Bay Area as rainy season is underway, and that pattern continues as we head through the work week. Overnight tonight, drying out. We'll see partly cloudy to mostly clear skies by morning. It'll be warm, low temperatures in the low to mid 70s. We'll start with sun on Tuesday. Scattered showers and thunderstorms, especially later in the day. Rain chances running at around 40%. Slightly drier on Wednesday and Thursday. I'm Max Defender 8 Chief Meteorologist Jeff Berardelli.
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2: And we continue with Our American Stories and with Lawrence Berggren, who wrote what I believe the definitive biography on the man known as Pops. And the book is called Louis Armstrong, An Extravagant Life. Pick it up at Amazon or wherever you get your books. Let's pick up where we last left off.
1: You know, there were racial codes and segregation was the order of the day.
21: I was determined. I had a chance to play with the best 7 musicians coming through because I was pretty good myself. Or else they wouldn't have tolerated with me, you know. You got to be good or bad is the devil.
22: When the saints marching in.
21: You can't take it for granted. Even if we have 2-3 days off, I still had to blow that horn a few hours to keep up the chops. I mean, I've been playing 50 years, and that's what I've been doing in order to keep in that groove there. I got to warm up every day, at least an hour, you know? You either have it or you don't. You play your horn just like you sing a song or a hymn. If it's in your heart, you express yourself in the tune.
1: Usually when musicians or celebrities have an autobiography, it's ghostwritten or they have a collaborator. Louis Armstrong tried that once, but he also wrote his own called My Life in New Orleans. I should explain that his second favorite instrument after the trumpet or cornet was the typewriter. He spent a great deal of time writing and typing with his own Hunt and Peck method. After shows in the middle of the night, he wanted to write about the people, which he did in a very unvarnished way, and also had a pet interest in life, which was gauge, as he called it, marijuana. Many people attribute the popularity of marijuana that started at around that time in the jazz world to Louis Armstrong because people wanted to emulate him. Well, that might be true. And he certainly was a popularizer of it. People certainly wanted to be like Louis in that respect. He felt it was essential both for his music and for his life. Now, it probably wasn't great because when he smoked what he called a spliff, that was like almost a cigar. It was fat. It was very strong. It was not good for your lungs, to put it mildly. And it could get him in trouble with the law when he was traveling abroad because it was illegal in some places. It also accounted partly for his growly voice. When he was younger, he didn't really have a growly voice, but he felt it was essential for relaxing the way somebody else might say, well, scotch or beer or alcohol or something else. He was not that much of a drinker, partly because so much of the booze that was around in those days was rotgut, you know, it was just banned for you. So his drug of choice, if you will, was marijuana. He was certainly aware of people around him who were unsavory. But as he said, he tried to see the good in everybody. Well, that sounds like a, you know, something they'd say, oh, right, okay, it sounds sort of saccharine. But that was really true in Louis. And I think he earned it through painful experience in life, which he authentically recorded. So his life, as well as his music, is a document about the American spirit. I think both the difficult side, the hard side, the unfairness and the cruelty, and the optimism and the striving. I think this reached its culmination in his later life when he sang It's a Wonderful World, which has now become, you know, sort of a saccharine song. But he really meant it. It was a huge hit.
0: The colors of the rainbow, so pretty in the sky, are also on the faces

To be able to say, after all he had been through, that it's a wonderful world was really an extraordinary affirmation. You know, as I encountered Louis or talked to people about Louis, he didn't get a range of opinions. You got one. Louis was just a fantastic character. I was skeptical to begin with, but he realized that he had this spirit that I'm talking about, which was really contagious. I don't know of anybody who doesn't love Louis. I'm sure they're out there somewhere. They might not have fully appreciated him, or they might have thought he was a simple person, which he wasn't. He was not educated in a formal way, but he was highly perceptive about people and very analytical. Now, one of the things I liked about him, besides his sense of humor and his virtuosity and resilience, the name of the songs that he performed and played were just so beguiling. Basin Street Blues, King of the Zulus, Struttin' with Some Barbecue, Sugarfoot Stomp, Chicago Breakdown, You Rascal You, you know, which was instead of I'll be glad when you're dead, you rascal you. Weatherbird, Muskrat Ramble, Big Butter and Eggman. I remember when I was a kid, I was at kind of very simple summer camp. And whenever it was a rainy day, they would play Muskrat Ramble on the PA system. That was my first exposure to Louis Armstrong. It's ebullient. It's joyful. It's crazy. What's a Muskrat Ramble?

0: that kind of benign anarchy, you know, was part of his popularity. And he was also, in terms of his temperament, different from other jazz musicians. You could say of his era, Duke Ellington had a very upbeat, ebullient temperament. Not as ebullient as Louis. I don't think anybody could be as ebullient as Louis. But if you go to Miles Davis and bebop, completely different, introverted, sullen, hard drugs, also a genius, self-destructive, etc. Louis, early on, discovered that he had a fondness or an instinct for being a father. Perhaps the worst tragedy that occurred to him, he was with his wife/girlfriend, Daisy, in New Orleans, and he adopted her son, who was named Clarence. They had a house with a porch, as houses in New Orleans often do. And Clarence was out there playing one day, and he slipped and he fell on his head, you know, on the ground. He didn't die, but he was never the same after that. He got appropriate medical treatment, but he always was not right in the head, to use a hackneyed expression, the rest of his life. Louis felt incredibly guilty that this had happened, that he hadn't been, you know, actually on the porch to watch carefully what could happen to Clarence. And he adopted Clarence and took care of Clarence for the rest of Louis Armstrong's life.
1: 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It's a terrific read. When we come back, more of the remarkable life of Louis Armstrong, a quintessential American story of optimism and resilience, grit and talent. More of his story here on Our American Stories.
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1: And we continue with Our American Stories and with Lawrence Berggren, the author of Louis Armstrong, An Extravagant Life. Let's pick up where we last left off.
0: Throughout his life, Louis never really became wealthy. He, Joe Blazer, he earned a fair amount of money. Joe Blazer took a lot. He gave away a lot. Many jazz musicians died broke or near broke. And Louis was certainly not broke. He died a celebrity. He was living in New York at that point. Nevertheless, he needed the money to survive. But he wasn't particularly competitive about it. What he really needed to do to survive was play music or encounter all sorts of people.
15: I was just so glad to sit in a band with guys like King Oliver and Johnny Dodd, Sidney Vicious, and them greats. That was my happiness. See, the average guy, when he comes to be a star, the public wish that on him and things like that. Because I was just satisfied sitting at tailgate there in the wagons, and another wagon would pull up on the corner, and then we'd chain the wheels, and that was my kicks, trying to blow that cat out of the wagon.
0: many entertainers have a crowd of people, groupies around them. Louis' idea of a great bunch of groupies were people from New Orleans, old friends, jazz musicians, working girls, i.e. prostitutes, rabbis, a few priests, and other assorted people. The more varied, the better. A totally American Louis Armstrong combination. He just loved these people. A sense of sameness was not his style. He really liked the variety. And he made an effort, if they were all with him in the same place, to introduce everybody to everybody else. Rabbi, meet the prostitute. And nuns as well. He wanted everybody to get along because he said that he saw a sense of divinity in all people. Didn't matter what kind of they, rich, poor, black, white, etc. He said he could see it. And again, just to make a comparison to Irving Berlin, where everything was so tightly controlled and it had to be note for note, just the way he intended. It was part of Berlin's excellence. But with Louis, it was different. He would play notes, but what mattered to him were these tiny micro pauses and irregularities in the rhythm between the notes. And he felt this is where jazz could be found, in things that you don't necessarily hear. Well, how do you respond to them? Your mind gets stimulated and replaces it or invents something to put in these little gaps. And he describes it in rather clinical detail. For him, this was the secret of syncopation and the secret of jazz. So as he became more and more aware of it, he tended to emphasize that. So he felt part of jazz was what you were hearing, you know, the notes as written, but part of it was things that you didn't hear, that the mind was being tricked or stimulated into creating as you listen to it, because the ear anticipates sounds before you actually hear them. So you become engaged unconsciously without realizing it. And I think in some ways, it's the key to what jazz is and the improvisatory nature of it. But this was, so to speak, the gospel, so to speak, of what he was promoting. And, you know, it was based on good vibes, on spirit, on feeling. If not for Louis Armstrong, I don't know what the jazz world would be like. I would be there. But he became an exponent of New Orleans jazz in a way that was really extraordinary. And then later on, when he got into the show business mainstream with Hello Dolly and other things, he managed to remain himself almost the entire time. And, you know, the term selling out, things that we think of as being standard terms, they don't apply to him.
15: Well, people love me and my music. You know I love them. I have no problems at all with people. The minute I walk on the bandstand, they know they're going to get something good. They know jive. And they know what they're there for. And that's why they come. And they leave very satisfied. I see to that. Because I don't believe in getting up there and a lot of hokum. I made a statement the other day why you don't hear of a lot of musicians that got famous and didn't stay that way, because they had the wrong idea. They figured after they got famous and they're playing to a crowd of people, they ain't playing for them there from the heart, which gave them the reputation. They got so big now they're watching the box office. Instead of blowing, they're up there watching the box office and forget about them people. And when you look around, you don't hear them no more. So you don't play your public cheap at no time. I'm the audience myself. I'm my own audience. And I don't like to hear myself play bad or sing bad. So y'all know I ain't gonna do it for you.
0: In 1969, the Beatles dominated popular music. And so therefore, many, quote, old-fashioned types of American music, their day was over. So it was really a shock when Hello Dolly shot to the top of the charts and became a number one hit.
16: Hello Dolly, this is Louis. Dolly, it's so nice to have you back where you belong.
0: And what was so extraordinary was that it overtook the Beatles in popularity, and that was for a while number one. It wasn't so much the song, which if you've ever seen the musical, you know, on Broadway, it's okay, yeah, it's of its time. It was his interpretation. He made it personal when he said,

0: close such mold. So right away my trauma blood said, the man think you have more mouth than such a mouth. So I was stuck with it, man. It turned out all right.
1: So he was introducing himself, as if he needed to, you know, in later life, as Lewis. So it was a neat bit of self-promotion and also, I guess, honesty on his part. And eventually he became, instead of somebody from the margins of society, somebody who was espousing central or important values that people could instantly recognize and ascribe to, of relating to people, of freedom and of joy. Everybody around the world knows Louis Armstrong, the music, but he did become, almost without meaning to, a goodwill ambassador for the upbeat American spirit. When GIs overseas wanted to think about or wanted to hear something American, they often thought of Louis Armstrong's jazz. You know, it was just the quintessential American sound, and it was something new. It didn't exist 100 years before, you know, and it was a composite of musical styles that came together in New Orleans, often in disreputable circumstances, like brothels, and which he promoted and refined and popularized. That is jazz. I mean, how do you define jazz? It's, well, you could, there are so many definitions of the word jazz and, you know, what that actually means, but I think Louis probably came closer to it than others. Now, there are bebop musicians and many other geniuses in the field who would have different variations, some of them white, some of them black, some of them Creole, some of them a mixture, but still, Louis was the personification of it.
2: And a terrific job on the production, editing, and storytelling by our own Greg Hengler. And a special thanks to Lawrence Berggren, who wrote what I believe is the definitive biography on the man known as Pops. And we're talking about Louis Armstrong. And the book is called Louis Armstrong, An Extravagant Life. Go to Amazon. Go to your local bookstores, wherever you get your books. Pick this up. You will smile ear to ear throughout it. And even through the suffering, Louis's response is just remarkable every time. So much to learn from this man and how he lived his life. All of us. He wasn't in it for the money. I mean, he knew that his manager was probably taking more than his fair share. But what he really wanted to do more than anything was play music with great people and meet new people. He saw divinity, the divinity and the divine in all people. He delighted in having a pastor and a prostitute, a rabbi and a barkeep in the same place, introducing them. And the delight of his life must have been the topping of the Beatles on the charts in the late 1960s, a near impossibility. And of course, how Lawrence Berggren ended things was just a perfect way to do it. Louis Armstrong was the goodwill ambassador to the upbeat American spirit. The story of Louis Armstrong, here on Our American Stories.
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9: Driving past a stopped school bus is illegal, and it will cost you. The Miami-Dade School Bus Safety Program is back online. Miami-Dade Sheriff's Deputy says violators will get a $225 fine.
10: When a school bus stops and its red lights are flashing, with the stop arm extended, drivers must stop and remain stopped until the bus turns the signals off and begins moving again.
9: The program was taken offline last year after drivers complained of getting tickets mistakenly. The county school buses are equipped with AI-powered stop arm cameras, with an increase in the number of deputies monitoring footage. Drowning is quick, silent, and the leading cause of accidental death for children under four. This summer, don't just swim, watch. The American Academy of Pediatrics and the American Red Cross of South Florida's Dariana Molina are urging all of us to name a dedicated water watcher
11: that can keep an eye out and make sure that everyone is practicing safe water skills.
9: Put down your phone, avoid distractions, and keep young kids within arm's reach. Consider isolation fencing and formal swim lessons to prevent drowning. Foodies Miami just ranked among the absolute best culinary cities on Earth.
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9: 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World Cup fever hitting Miami Beach today. 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With Florida's News, I'm Kimba Tyler.
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15: Going through Tampa, you're going to see on westbound I-4, the off-ramp to 50th Street shut down with construction. Plan to divert using earlier exits like Dr. King Jr. Boulevard. Also, you're going to see on Gandy Boulevard in Pinellas County, the westbound ramp to 275 southbound shut down with road work there. Southbound 275 also with construction at 54th Avenue North. Off-ramp and on-ramp both closed in that stretch. Plan to use 38th Avenue North instead. Steve Foster, News Radio WFLA.
16: We had another round of showers and thunderstorms across parts of the Bay Area as rainy season is underway, and that pattern continues as we head through the work week. Overnight tonight, drying out. We'll see partly cloudy to mostly clear skies by morning. It'll be warm, low temperatures in the low to mid 70s. We'll start with sun on Tuesday. Scattered showers and thunderstorms, especially later in the day. Rain chances running at around 40%. Slightly drier on Wednesday and Thursday. I'm Max Defender 8 Chief Meteorologist Jeff Berardelli.
1: Tragedy in San Diego. I'm Ted Lindner, Fox News. This is two gunmen opened fire at a mosque on Monday in San Diego. More details emerging about the suspects. Fox's Kristen Goodwin.
17: San Diego Police Chief Scott Wall says a mother reported her teenage son missing this morning, saying she believed he was suicidal and had taken several of her weapons.
18: She also said that her son was with a companion and that they were dressed in camo.
17: Noting soon after, police responded to the Islamic Center of San Diego, finding three men, including a security guard, fatally shot, and the teenage suspects dead in a vehicle nearby with self-inflicted gunshot wounds.
18: We're in the process of serving search warrants that will continue tonight and on into the days ahead.
17: The incident is being investigated as a hate crime. Kristen Goodwin, Fox News.
1: President Trump had warned Iran the clock is ticking and warned of military action today, but the president says he'll hold off on any fresh strikes, citing serious negotiations. Fox's Alexandria Hoff.
19: In an Afternoon Truth Social post, the president credits the leaders of Qatar, Saudi Arabia, and the UAE for requesting the U.S. hold off on a scheduled attack of Iran, writing, in their opinion, as great leaders and allies, a deal will be made, which would be very acceptable to the United States of America, as well as all countries in the Middle East and beyond. This deal will include, importantly, no nuclear weapons for Iran. But the Iranians want to talk about nuclear capabilities after an agreement to end hostilities has been made. Iranian officials confirm that an updated proposal has been passed through Pakistani mediators to the Trump administration. Axios reports that the amended plan lacked detailed commitments to suspend uranium enrichment or commitments to hand over nuclear material.
1: And two people are dead, thousands displaced after a powerful earthquake struck southern China Monday. The 5.2 magnitude quake toppled buildings, triggering landslides, and disrupting train service. 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
23: This is Lee Habib, and this is Our American Stories. This next story, well, it's our Rule of Law series, where we tell stories about what happens when the rule of law is present or absent in our lives. And Alex today brings us an unusual story from a guy named Bill Koch, an entrepreneur with 1,300 employees. Here's Bill.
24: You know, what I really like, if you look at a great painting, you could tell the love the artist did in creating it. And to me, that's precious. And that's what creates, in my opinion, great art. You know, is the love for what the artist was doing. And then food, too. You know, with an outstanding chef, you could taste that. Oh, my God, this tastes differently. Because he put a lot of love into it, which means he put a lot of energy and thought and everything else into it. And the same with a bricklayer. You know, if he really loves his work, he takes a little extra care in doing it other than slapping it together. And the same thing with wine. The great wines, you could really taste the love that the vintner had in making it. And so that, to me, is highly offensive when someone is faking it.
25: Bill found out that four bottles that were sold to him as Thomas Jefferson's were fake. And then he found out that more were too.
24: There's a huge code of silence because the faker doesn't want to know that he's faking. The middleman who's selling the wine doesn't really want to know if it's fake. In fact, there was one big auction house that was selling a lot of wine in New York in auctions, and they had to have this retailer deal with them to get through the laws. And the guy who owns the retail shop said, why are you selling a lot of fake wine in this auction? And the head in-house counsel versus the outhouse counsel said, authenticity is an opinion. And we're not in the opinion business. We're in the business of making our margin. So just ignore it. And then the guys who buy the fake wine, if they find out it's fake, they want to get rid of it and get their money back. So primarily they either dump it into the auction market or they give it to a charity to auction off, or they find some sucker that will buy it. Some of the fake wines I bought were from charity auctions because the guy gave it to him and he got a tax deduction on it, and some other schmuck got him. Mainly me. I got him. And so I just said, I'm out on a crusade.
25: A legal crusade.
24: To shine a bright light on it. And I also, I guess because when I was younger, I was taken advantage of by people when I was naive. And so I said, I just hate being cheated. Hate it.
25: One of the fakers actually offered to give Bill all of his money back. And Bill said, no, we're going to court.
24: That's right. Well, I ended up in one real long lawsuit, which we won hands down. And then after that, everybody wanted to settle with me. And there was one guy who said, well, I sold you these fake bottles. Would you give them back to me so I could give them back to the guy that sold them to me? And so I said, all right, I will. But then I engraved on the bottles counterfeit and gave it back to him. I haven't heard from him since. One big faker sent me a fax saying, oh, why are you worried about fake wine? Even Jesus turned water into wine. And I was hoping I could get him into a court in the Bible Belt, but I couldn't. One guy had a huge collection of pre-World War II bottles of Petrus, which is one of the best wines in the world, and oversized bottles. And I bought a bottle of 1921 Petrus in a double magnum. And I opened it up. God, that tasted like the cheapest wine I've ever had. And I looked at it, and there was an article about this wine, about how it was found and who found it, etc. And it was rated 100 out of 100. That's why I bought this bottle. And what the guy did, the faker, I mean, they have a Hardy Rumstock, poured in 1957 wine into the bottle, and he made a fake label. We even found the place where he bought the bottle, and we found where he had the labels printed. And he poured in 57 wine, put in some juice that made it taste old and smell old. I said what he did was put moose piss in it for me. And we took this bottle to Petrus, and they said they never made big bottles pre-1945. And this one guy who had this huge collection of huge bottles called me up and said, are all our bottles fake? And we said, yeah. How do you know? Well, we went to Petrus, and they said they never made them. And they said, oh, my God. And then a month later, he called up and said, well, why don't you buy these bottles for me? And I said, why? He said, well, it's good evidence. I said, well, I don't need to pay you. I'll just subpoena you. Unfortunately, crusades turn out to be long and very expensive.
25: Bill has spent $35 million going after the fakers over what was originally a $400,000 wine fraud. And some might say that's a crusade, not worth it, spending 87 and a half times the cost. But for Bill Koch, it is. The crusade isn't about the wines. I mean, it's a little bit about the wines, but Bill could have bought new wines for far less. What it's really about to him is the rule of law. And Bill's pursuit of the rule of law ended up exposing an industry of tens of millions of fake wine.
24: I try to say, well, it's bad business to cheat when you get caught.
23: And great job as always by Alex. And thanks to Bill Koch, a rule of law series, because let's face it, Sometimes the cops can't get these people, and sometimes, let's face it, no one else can. Sometimes we, the citizens, have to go out and find these fakers. But if we can't bring them to a court of law, if we can't have the rule of law, then we have nothing at all. Bill Koch's story, his crusade against fake wine, and again, and against fake everything, here on Our American Stories. 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
7: Usually we have hot, blistering, sunny days here. Then again, it is Tampa. In a moment's notice, it's raining so hard, lightning is crashing everywhere. Those cars are driving with their flashers on, and you're soaked head to toe. Avoid the bipolar weather. 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
23: And we continue with Our American Stories. Walter Hunt is known as the Yankee mechanical genius. His hundreds of inventions include a saw, a steamer, inkstands, a nail-making machine, a rifle, a revolver, bullets, bicycles, a shirt collar, a boot heel, and a ceiling-walking circus device. Hunt's most successful invention was designed in just 3 hours to settle a $15 debt to one of the many draftsmen he tasked with drawing up his patents. Here is our frequent contributor, Ashley Lubinsky, with the story. She's the co-host of Discovery Channel's Master of Arms, the former curator in charge of the Cody Firearms Museum, and is the co-founder of the University of Wyoming College of Law's Firearms Research Center. Here's Ashley.
4: It never ceases to amaze me how often prolific inventors are left on the cutting room floor of history. And there's another part of that too, which is you see in the 19th century a lot of inventors who dabble in multiple different kind of industries. And you see both of these things happening with one inventor in the 1840s. And so he's the inventor of the safety pin and a successful lock stitch sewing machine, but he was also behind some of the most important developments in modern firearms technology. Walter Hunt was born in upstate New York in 1796. And by his 21st birthday, he actually earned advanced degrees in masonry and quickly kind of moved on to a career of inventing. And this man kind of invented a little bit of everything. His initial inventions surrounded improvements in milling machinery, but he quickly turned to the eclectic for the rest of his career. The first major thing that he's known for was his invention of a bell that was affixed to a carriage. So in response to a carriage accident that actually the carriage ran over a child, Walter Hunt developed this bell that could be operated by a carriage driver's feet while safely maintaining hold of the horse's reins, basically to send out a warning so people could hear when the carriage was coming so that they could get out of the way. He then went on to invent a fire engine, improvements in coal burning stoves, a knife sharpener, artificial stone, rotary sweet sweepers, mail sorting machinery, like I said, very, very random, paraffin oil candles, shirt collars, fountain pens, and other industrial machinery. In the mid-1830s, Hunt actually was a pioneer in terms of the modern sewing machine, although he didn't initially pursue a patent because he didn't want to hurt the career of seamstresses. So the women in his life actually worked as seamstresses, and they were concerned because what he invented was so efficient, so successful, that they were worried that they wouldn't have jobs if his invention was adopted in mass. And so he decided, you know, I did this great thing, but I'm not going to take out a patent so that I don't mess up a lot of careers of women in the 19th century. And by the 1840s, Hunt's success and inventions became really pretty popular. I have a working theory that within 1 or 2 degrees of separation, you can connect something to firearms history in all of America. And part of that is because there was so much cross-contamination in inventions. So a lot of firearms designers made sewing machines during this time frame. So of course, Walter Hunt was going to make something with firearms. And his invention was not the most successful product, but what he ultimately did was he created the oldest direct ancestor to the Winchester lever action rifle. In the 1840s, Walter Hunt developed a firearm, which was aptly named the Hunt Volitional Repeating Rifle. And it was a gun that was patented to hold around 12 or so rounds of ammunition. He was not quite precise in the amount of ammo that could be held in a magazine on the firearm. At the same time, he also developed a form of semi-caseless ammunition that paired with his firearm. During this time frame, repeating technology with firearms was incredibly common, and one of the most notable figures that we always talk about around the same time was Colt's success with his revolver. But it wasn't until multiple advanced technologies got married together in one type of firearm that the pathway towards mass manufacture of reliable repeating technology truly took off. To be completely honest, Hunt's firearm was a total hot mess and was never produced in mass. In fact, the only known example is actually at the Cody Firearms Museum in Wyoming, which houses the entirety of the Winchester Arms collection. But what was so significant was that several of his ideas came together to further firearms technology forever. And one of those things was the type of ammunition. So historically speaking, ammunition was kind of loaded separately. So you had your powder, projectile, you know, all as individual components. But he patented a way for the powder, the primer, the projectile to all be kind of smashed together into one. Now, it wasn't as successful as later ammunition, but it really was one of the first times you get it all pushed together. Another thing that he patented with the Hunt Volitional Repeating Rifle was a tubular magazine. So basically a tube that allows ammunition to be loaded, and then the firearm can fire multiple rounds in succession before having to reload. So you didn't have to have a cylinder that was rotating. You didn't have to have any type of external kind of component in order to load your firearm. You had a tube that was resting under the barrel, and then you had ammunition that was all complete that allowed for the gun to fire. One of the other things that the Hunt Volitional Repeater had was a firing system that was known as striker fire, which basically uses a pin to strike the primer of a cartridge in order to fire the gun. And striker fire is something that's most often associated with modern firearms, but he's got probably one of the earliest striker fire guns in American and even international history. You see it sometimes with early bolt action technology, but for the most part, this is something that is, you know, maybe a century ahead of its time. And what's kind of funny about the development of all of these different things into a gun that wasn't successful, but then ultimately inspired one of the most iconic guns in American history, was that this small component, this needle-like pin that was used to fire the gun, also showed up in other parts of his work. So he created certain pens, you know, that had pointy tips. But the thing that he is most known for is the invention of the safety pin. Now, I don't know if the striker fire Hunt gun inspired the safety pin. Maybe I'm making a stretch there, or vice versa. But this is something that he did around the same time that he was working on the Hunt Volitional Repeating Rifle in 1849. And what he was kind of coming up with here, I guess it goes along with his background in creating sewing machines, but he was trying to find a new way that you could attach clothing items together. And so what he did was he utilized a coil wire design, and he added spring tension to it with a protective clasp to keep the pin and clothes secured. And if you think about that description, that kind of sounds exactly like a safety pin today. And that's because the design was so inventive and effective back in the 1840s that it really hasn't changed much since then. Hunt sold this patent for $400 to W.R. Grace & Company to pay off a draftsman he owed. So he had some debts. And so he saw this as a good opportunity to pay that off, but not necessarily make a lot of money for himself. W.R. Grace would go on to make millions of dollars off of Hunt's invention, and not unlike Oliver Winchester, I guess, when you think about his firearm that he invented, but he himself would not see the financial fruits of his labors. This is kind of one of those sad stories that you hear a lot throughout invention history. You see a lot with designers. They come up with this great idea, but they're kind of, you know, the genius mind. And then they always end up selling it to the business mind. And I guess a lot of times you have the genius mind go up against the business mind. And who's going to win in terms of finances in that one? It's probably going to be the business person. And so he did try to at some point kind of recoup some of his money by taking the patent out later on the sewing machine. But his legacy, at least for invention, certainly has survived the test of time. And he's actually in the National Inventors Hall of Fame for his invention of the safety pin. When you look at all the stuff he made, he probably could be in there for a lot of different reasons. But the fact that the safety pin is what got him into a Hall of Fame shows how the simplest invention can revolutionize multiple industries even today.
23: And a terrific job on the production, editing, and storytelling by our own Greg Hengler. And a special thanks to Ashley Lubinsky for sharing with us the story of Walter Hunt. And by the way, what happened to Hunt selling his patent for $400 and the person he sold it to making a fortune? Well, very often the inventors, well, they don't make the money because it's the businessmen who know how to take those inventions and make them profitable and make them able to scale and reach the mass public. The story of Walter Hunt, here on Our American Stories.
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7: 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Guaranteed human.
12: The governor holding a roundtable on property taxes as he waits for state lawmakers to pass a budget and then work on a tax relief amendment. He says he doesn't want tax relief to draw in more newcomers that drive up home prices for those trying to buy their first one.
26: If we're trying to make things more affordable for people, you wouldn't want to do anything that's going to artificially make housing less attainable.
12: DeSantis says relief should focus on longtime residents and homesteaded properties. Despite gas prices hitting a four-year high, a record number of travelers still expected to hit our roads and crowd airports over the next week during the Memorial Day holiday period. AAA forecasting 2.7 million Floridians will travel more than 50 miles this week.
27: By and large, we're not seeing people change plans. In most cases, what people are doing is just budgeting differently.
12: Spokesman Mark Jenkins says the busiest times to travel will be Thursday and Friday afternoon, as well as Memorial Day itself. With Florida's News, I'm Kimba Tyler.
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15: Going through Tampa, you're going to see on westbound I-4, the off-ramp to 50th Street shut down with construction. Plan to divert using earlier exits like Dr. King Jr. Boulevard. Also, you're going to see on Gandy Boulevard in Pinellas County, the westbound ramp to 275 southbound shut down with road work there. Southbound 275 also with construction at 54th Avenue North. Off-ramp and on-ramp both closed in that stretch. Plan to use 38th Avenue North instead. Steve Foster, News Radio WFLA.
16: We had another round of showers and thunderstorms across parts of the Bay Area as rainy season is underway, and that pattern continues as we head through the work week. Overnight tonight, drying out. We'll see partly cloudy to mostly clear skies by morning. It'll be warm, low temperatures in the low to mid 70s. We'll start with sun on Tuesday. Scattered showers and thunderstorms, especially later in the day. Rain chances running at around 40%. Slightly drier on Wednesday and Thursday. I'm Max Defender 8 Chief Meteorologist Jeff Berardelli.
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23: This is Our American Stories, and our next story comes to us from our regular contributor, Richard Muniz. Rich is a listener on WHO in Des Moines, and today he shares with us a story told to him by a veteran who flew on weather planes close to Russia over the North Pole. Take it away, Rich.
0: When I first met James, he was already an old man. And what he had done was he had signed up with our internet service as a customer. Well, this is back in the early 90s, actually, mid-90s, somewhere around in there. And people of James' caliber didn't exactly take nicely to computers, so sometimes they did things that they needed some help with. Well, he called, and I realized that I needed to drop by and help him. Well, in his case, he was living in senior housing, and it wasn't that far from the college. I told him I'd drop by after work. And he was living in one of the senior citizens' apartments, nothing too exciting, you know. And his computer was sitting there on a bought from Kmart desk. Now, one of the things I noticed right away when I walked in was his furnishings. One of the walls was an air chart. And it had what looked like the northern coast of the Soviet Union on it. And here's penciled in red is a course. And it skirted the coast barely inside international airspace. He had a navigational slide ruler there. He had some other things there. And he had a photograph of what, at first glance, looked like a B-29 bomber. And he squared me away real quick on it. He said, no, it's not a B-29. You ever heard of the B-50? Well, of course I had. The B-50 was an attempt by Boeing to keep the production line going. Now, these were the same guys that built the B-29. And they were always doing upgrades on the plane and stuff like that. Well, what they did was they took the B-29, gave it a higher tail service, better metal, more powerful engines, that kind of stuff, and they said it was a whole new bomber. Well, the Air Force bought it. Why? Because they needed something to be able to deliver the atom bomb to Russia if they needed it to. Now, it turned out the B-50 would be the last of the fully piston-powered bombers the Air Force ever had. After that, they would replace it with things like the B-36, the B-47, and of course, ultimately, the B-52. So now they had these airplanes sitting around that were basically new. They gave them other missions. Maybe not as a bomber, but certainly they could do reconnaissance work and they could do weather work. Well, James went on to tell me, he said, I was a navigator on what they call a WB-50. Now, the W stands for weather. I looked at the map a little bit and said, that's the Russian coast. He said, yeah, it is, isn't it? What he's telling me is that they used to fly the B-50 up over the pole to collect weather data. And he said it was important for a couple of reasons. One, he said they had to go out there and know what the weather is just in case something kicked off between the United States and Russia. So they'd know what the weather looked like for our bombers going in. Now, some of the work he did helped make things like the U-2 flights possible. You know, like one that Francis Gary Powers did. And of course, I was very familiar with Gary Powers and his disastrous flight. Another thing he told me was they sniffed the air looking for evidence of atomic testing. You know, if he saw an increase in fallout, it was a pretty sure bet that the Russians had tested an atomic bomb someplace. He also said that some of the B-50s were fitted out to monitor radio transmissions and radar transmissions. The idea was to go in there and you'll be able to get what the frequencies were on their radars and stuff like that, anything peculiar about it. That way they had a better chance of defeating it. Some had high-resolution cameras. They looked for things. But his plane, they were all about weather. Now, one thing he pointed out, he said their job was extremely ticklish. I mean, they're flying right there on the cusp of international airspace. Off a little bit, maybe a mile or so. Well, guess what? They're in Russian airspace. At that point, it became legal prey for Russian fighters. And he said the problem is that incidents had happened. Everybody in the military community knew about it. And it's on both sides of the equation. The Russians were doing the same thing to us. We didn't intercept and down some of their aircraft. They intercepted and down some of our aircraft. Why? Because of navigational errors and stuff like that. So too close in, they're prey for the fighters. Too far out, they don't know what the weather looks like. So he had to be on the ball on his course. He had to fly right along the edge there. Now, he's pretty sure the Russians didn't like them being there. After all, this is a bomber. It's flying right there on the edge of their airspace. So they didn't actually see him as a direct threat. They probably are pretty sure it was a weather plane. But like I said, since it was a bomber, they had to make sure. And so every once in a while, they'd get company. He said they were flying over the pole during the middle of the day. And he remembers the sky was amazingly clear. I mean, it was so clear, it was astonishing. Not a single cloud anywhere. And they're flying along at about 25,000 feet. And of course, the B-50 was pressurized, so you didn't have to wear a mask and stuff. And if you looked out the window of where he was sitting, Eagle of Gas is huge expanse of ice. You can see lines crossing it, you know, where they look like roads, but they were really where were pressure ridges, where the ice was coming together and buckling up and stuff like that. If you looked at the other side, you can see Russia. I mean, he could see snow, he could see mountains, and in places, he could even see sunlight glinting off of glass or metal or something like that. So far, their flight had been routine. Nothing exciting, nothing to write home about. The engines were going, they were doing their job, talking back and forth. He kept checking their position constantly. He said they had to make absolutely certain they were inside international airspace. And then he remembers the pilot making an announcement. We've got company. And he got up, he looked out a small portal, and off to one side, maybe 100, 150 yards out, there's a MiG-19. And he said he could see the red star painted on it. Here's the pilot. He could see the pilot. You know, the pilot's got his goggles on. He's got an oxygen mask on. He's looking at the B-50 like, oh, my God, what a big target. And then somebody else said, we got another on the other side. And he went and looked out the other window. Sure enough, there's another MiG out there. And he said we flew that way for several minutes. He kept looking out the fire off one wing, look at the other one, stuff, and he noticed the one on one side was starting to get a little bit closer to him. It was like he was trying to herd him into Russian airspace. And he reported that. The pilot said, yeah, I've been watching him. He started to crouch just a little bit, but the thing was, you maintain your course. I mean, the instinctive thing is to try to maintain your distance. The problem is, if they try to maintain their distance, you know, he'd hurt him right into Russian airspace, and at that point, guess what? It's open season on him. And finally, the MiG stopped. Maybe 20 meters beyond their wings, stuff like that. And it flew that way for several minutes. And, you know, he's sitting there, you know, this is really getting kind of nervous for him. Because he knew the B-50 set up a little bit of a slipstream. And it would be very easy for something as small as the MiG to get sucked into it. If that happened, there was a danger of an air collision, and both sides would lose. You know, he just knew that it was scary, and he had to do something about it. And he's there nervous like that, and finally he did the only thing he could think of. He held his middle finger out, put it up to the window, and held it towards the plane. He says he doubts very much the Russian ever saw it. I mean, let's be honest about it. The Russian's out there, bright sunlight. He's sitting inside a dark airplane, you know, sunlight glinting off the metal, stuff like that. No chance he ever saw it. But he said it sure made him feel good. After that, he saw more MiGs. Sometimes they maintained their distance, sometimes they wouldn't. He compared it this way. He said, you know, it was routine, but at the same time, there was nothing routine about it. He just kind of got used to it. He says, a little bit like a shark following a sailboat. As long as no one does anything stupid, it's going to be okay in the end. And that's James's story about the MiG.
23: And what a story that Richard Muniz told about his pal James. And I can just see James, in my own mind, flipping a Russian MiG pilot the bird. Whether he saw it or not, what a beautiful image. And of course, we know what the MiGs were trying to do, right? Crowd him into Russian airspace so they could take him down. We love telling these stories. This one, again, comes from WHO, a listener there, Richard Muniz. Thanks so much for your contribution. If you have stories about American heroes, men, women, in combat or non-combat positions, share them. 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They are truly some of our favorites. The story of James and his B-50 bomber and a Russian MiG here on Our American Stories.
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23: And we're back with Our American Stories. And as you know, some of our favorite stories to tell are business stories, American dream stories. And today we bring you another business story from Jim Keyes. We've already told two stories with Jim about his childhood and the story of becoming the CEO of 7-Eleven. Today, Jim tells us the story of becoming the CEO of another company we all know and love. Jory Cortez brings us today's story.
18: In 2005, Jim Keyes received the Horatio Alger Award, joining the ranks of Rich DeVos, Buzz Aldrin, Hank Aaron, and many more Americans who exemplified great virtue and perseverance. The award was well-deserved. As you might have heard in our previous stories with Jim, he came from nothing, worked at McDonald's, and would become the CEO of 7-Eleven, and successfully brought them out of bankruptcy. Turns out, Jim had a real talent for turning companies around. A talent needed by another company in peril, a company that holds a special place in all of our hearts.
5: I started looking for similar opportunities. I saw in Blockbuster a very similar environment. It's hard to see that on the surface, but they had small box stores, yes, but really what they were in the business of is convenience. So people were saying, well, the Blockbuster store is going to go away. I never saw them as being a video rental store. I saw them as being a convenient access to media entertainment store. So it's, in effect, just another form of convenience. I also saw the technology that was coming, wasn't quite here yet, for the ability to stream movies, to have access via the internet. Now, the capability wasn't there, the infrastructure wasn't there, but the potential was. So my objective in taking on Blockbuster was to first make the stores better. This created a false perception that all I cared about was the stores. Not true. Because first thing we had to do is right the cash flow of the company. And cash flow of the company was suffering. The stock was suffering. The week I got there, they violated a bank covenant. So they were not satisfying their financial obligations. So job one, right the ship. Get the stores to be more productive. And then step two, build that digital future for the company. So that was my objective. And all was going actually quite well for the first year. And I joined the company in mid-2007. By the third quarter of 2008, I had one full year under my belt. We had significant increase in same-store sales. We bought a streaming video company called MovieLink, and we were very well positioned. We had already a by-mail business and an offering called Total Access so that customers could get our movies any way they want, by mail, via a kiosk, in the stores, or via streaming. So it was a very good offering. Unfortunately, again, back to the adversity thing, I sometimes think that black cloud maybe just follows me around, but I have to keep reminding myself this is potentially, there's going to be a silver lining on the other side of this. But at Blockbuster in 2008, everyone forgets that Lehman Brothers collapsed. We were in the midst of a worldwide financial crisis. The banks were virtually shut down, and Blockbuster had $1 billion of debt, of which a third was due to be refinanced in 2009. So I had little choice in shifting from transformation mode to survival mode for Blockbuster. So we had to pull back, retrench, try to finance the debt, and make it through this financial crisis. And ultimately, we started looking for partners, distribution partners. Google was a very high potential partner. We were very close to a deal with Google that would have put us side by side with YouTube. So imagine everything paid for TV or movie would be Blockbuster, and everything free would be YouTube under the Google banner. That would have been a huge differentiator. We had an opportunity at one point to lock up the content that Netflix started streaming. We could have gotten it exclusively for $100 million a year. Of course, the company only made $180 at the time in EBITDA, so it would have consumed a lot of our cash flow. It was a very high-risk proposition. We didn't take that exclusive deal at the time, thinking that we could do it later, and we missed a window of opportunity there. So there are a couple of decisions I would like to have back if we could, but with the information we had at the time, with what we knew at the time, we did the best that we could. We like to believe we would have been far better off for the consumer, a far better alternative for the consumer than Netflix, because you think about the difference that Blockbuster was. Netflix from the beginning was a purveyor of older movies, older content. That's really how they made their money. When they started streaming, they had no new releases at all. Blockbuster Store had new movies, old movies, TV shows. We were the aggregator of anything anybody wanted to see, rather than offer a small sliver of all-you-can-eat entertainment. And so we like to believe that we would be what doesn't exist today, which is the one-stop shop. You want to see a movie, doesn't matter what movie it is. You want to see Top Gun or Paul Blart Mall Cop. You know, go to the Blockbuster icon and you'd be able to find it. That was what we were building. With the acquisition of MovieLink, it gave us all of the new releases. With the acquisition of the long-tail content that we also could have acquired when we bought Movie Link. That would have given us both new releases, old movies, and TV shows. The only thing we didn't do at the time, and no one was doing it, was creating new content, which we could have evolved into. And but, you know, again, it's one of those woulda, coulda opportunities. A story I like to share, I ran into Warren Buffett at Bill Gates' house, of all things. I was invited to a Microsoft CEO summit. And so I was a bit starstruck. I'm looking around. There's Bezos, there's Gates, there's, you know, all these people. Warren Buffett's there at the buffet getting shrimp. I thought, okay. So I introduced myself, said, hi, Warren, Jim Keyes, nice to meet you. And he said, I know. Yeah, I remember you from 7-Eleven. He sent me a nice note when I was inducted into Horatio Alger. In fact, see that plaque over there? Calvin Coolidge. See? Press on. That plaque, that very plaque, came from my McDonald's. They let me take it home. I took it to high school shop class or art class and did a decoupage on that little plaque that you see, and it's been on my desk ever since. It's Calvin Coolidge's quote about persistence. The plaque

0: Alger, Warren Buffett sent me his biography. Very nice. A nice note from Warren in it. He's also a Horatio Alger member. And I'm flipping through the book, and an entire chapter of the book was one page. It was not only that quote, it was the same script. I don't know if he also worked at McDonald's and got it off the wall from the poster or what, but it was exactly the same script in the book that he sent me. So I've always been a Warren Buffett fan. I was able to share with him that we shared in common Columbia University and a belief in this Calvin Coolidge quote that persistence and determination are omnipotent. So back to my story. So I run into Warren Buffett. He remembered me from Horatio Alger from 7-Eleven. He said, "So what are you doing now?" And I told him that I had made the move to Blockbuster. He said, "Oh yeah. I think I remember that." And I was, this is right around 2008 when the financial markets were collapsing and we were just getting crushed by the press and by, you know, perception that Blockbuster was going to have to file. And I said, "You know, Warren, I may have made a big mistake. This was, you know, I had such a good run at 7-Eleven. I took this on. It's so frustrating. And I don't know if I should stay or go. And, you know, I'm not sure what to do." And he looked at me and he said, "Jim, are you kidding?" He said, "You're in the game." He said, "Would you rather be on the bench watching somebody else doing this? Or would you rather be at bat?" He said, "Yeah, so you got knocked down. Get up, dust yourself off, get back in there." Said, "It's far better to be in the game. Take another swing. What have you got to lose?" And I literally took that advice. I walked away from there feeling so much better, a little embarrassed that I was playing the victim myself. So my own advice about adversity and dealing with challenges. And I decided to stay. The easy answer would have been, "I didn't create this problem. I'm out of here," right? I stayed, saw the company through a successful restructuring. We got the company sold to Dish. I was able to keep the stores open, save 19,000 jobs, and felt so much better that I wasn't a quitter, that I didn't bail. Now, could it have been a better outcome? Could we have sold to Google instead of Dish, restructured around a digital network? Yes, I wish. But still, I feel good about the outcome because ultimately, I know I did the right thing. And I credit some of that to Warren Buffett, running into him in a fortuitous way that one day.
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4: The man charged with the first-degree murders of USF doctoral students Zamil Limon and Nahida Bristi pleading not guilty. Defense attorneys entering the plea on behalf of Hisham Abu Garbier, who did not appear in court for his arraignment. His next court date isn't until December. Prosecutors seeking the death penalty. A vigil held over the weekend for a woman who was killed in a wrong-way crash on Florida's Turnpike. 26-year-old Lauren Rogers died on the scene in Indian River County over a week ago. Her 3-year-old son died several days later.
5: She was so devoted to the boys. They were literally her world.
6: They were my world. All three of them, my world. And that's all I live for.
4: FHP says Rogers was driving southbound in the northbound lanes, but friends believe it was a freak accident, saying Lauren would never do anything to put her kids in harm's way. Rogers' 5-year-old son survived the crash. The governor talking about who should and shouldn't get property tax relief.
7: At a Melbourne roundtable, DeSantis declared longtime owners with homestead exemptions his first priority, not commercial property owners or people moving to escape high taxes elsewhere.
8: Some of these people are fleeing the wealth tax from California. They're buying like some $100 million mansion, live here 4 years, tax them.
7: The governor says giving immediate tax breaks to new arrivals could make homes less affordable for new buyers. DeSantis wants lawmakers to address a tax amendment once they pass a state budget. I'm Gordon Bird.
4: Residents in a Port St. Lucie neighborhood are up in arms over a rule that bans guns from all public areas, excluding vehicles and law enforcement. The Tradition Community Association approved the rule in December, but a letter sent this month is getting attention.
9: I don't feel like they have the right to deny people the ability to carry their gun. There is a law that allows people to conceal or open carry at this point.
4: While gun owners in the community are upset, attorneys telling CBS 12 News the HOA has the right to ban guns because those open areas are private spaces, just like a business has a right to keep firearms from their property. With Florida's News, I'm Kimba Tyler.
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11: Going through Tampa, you're going to see on westbound I-4, the off-ramp to 50th Street shut down with construction. Plan to divert using earlier exits like Dr. King Jr. Boulevard. Also, you're going to see on Gandy Boulevard in Pinellas County, the westbound ramp to 275 southbound shut down with road work there. Southbound 275 also with construction at 54th Avenue North. Off-ramp and on-ramp both closed in that stretch. Plan to use 38th Avenue North instead. Steve Foster, News Radio WFLA.
12: We had another round of showers and thunderstorms across parts of the Bay Area as rainy season is underway, and that pattern continues as we head through the work week. Overnight tonight, drying out. We'll see partly cloudy to mostly clear skies by morning. It'll be warm, low temperatures in the low to mid 70s. We'll start with sun on Tuesday, scattered showers and thunderstorms, especially later in the day. Rain chances running at around 40%, slightly drier on Wednesday and Thursday. I'm Max Defender 8 Chief Meteorologist Jeff Berardelli.
13: A deadly mosque shooting. I'm Deborah Valentine, Fox News. 5 people are dead, including 2 teenage suspects after a shooting at a mosque in San Diego, California. Fox's Kristen Goodwin in Los Angeles has details.
14: San Diego Police Chief Scott Wall says a mother reported her teenage son missing Monday morning, telling officials she believed he was suicidal and he was with a companion.
15: She realized that she was missing weapons, multiple weapons. Her vehicle was missing.
14: Soon after, officials say 2 teenagers opened fire at the Islamic Center of San Diego, killing 3 men, including a security guard. The teens were found dead in a vehicle nearby with self-inflicted gunshot wounds.
15: Yeah, we're actively investigating this as a hate crime.
14: Wall says officials are serving search warrants that will continue into the days ahead. Kristen Goodwin, Fox News.
13: Police also say shots were fired at a landscaper a few blocks away from the mosque, but that person was not hurt. President Trump is holding off on a new wave of attacks on Iran.
16: A major attack on Iran was scheduled for today, President Trump says, but at the request of Arab Gulf leaders, those strikes are on hold.
17: And there seems to be a very good chance that they can work something out. If we can do that without bombing the hell out of them, I'd be very happy.
16: Over the weekend, the president warned Iran the clock is ticking and they better get moving fast or there won't be anything left of them. He now says while renewed attacks are postponed, he's directing the Pentagon to prepare for a full, large-scale assault of Iran on a moment's notice. At the White House, Jared Halpern, Fox News.
13: The three-day Long Island Railroad strike is settled.
18: We got the deal done. It was a very good night for everyone, and I'm really proud of the work that was accomplished by an extraordinary team and our partners in labor. Thank you.
13: New York Governor Kathy Hochul says trains will begin running tomorrow at noon. I'm Deborah Valentine. This is Fox News.
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3: A man who served time in connection to the murders of a West Palm Beach rapper and another man over a decade ago is back behind bars.
4: Joshua Brown was arrested Saturday for the shooting death of 31-year-old Rennell Lubin, whose body was found in a parking lot last year. 31-year-old Brown was linked to the murder through his Jeep and a witness. That shooting occurred just 5 months after Brown was released from prison after serving time related to the shooting of rapper Brian Cook'em-up Tanksley and Sean Austin Pollum. They were killed inside an apartment in 2015. Brown was initially accused in the murders, but the case was later dismissed and he was sentenced for lying to a police officer, which is a third-degree felony. I'm Joel Malkin.
3: This time, Brown is charged with second-degree murder and possession of a firearm by a convicted felon. One of the nation's busiest airports getting a high-tech boost.
5: Miami International Airport's state-of-the-art $33 million airport operations center and digital monitoring hub is beginning to take flight. Miami-Dade Mayor Daniela Levine-Cava says not only will it have AI cameras and 360-degree visibility of the entire airport, it will also put more than 24 agencies, including the Sheriff's Office, Fire Rescue, and TSA in one room.
6: These are scattered throughout the airport, but now, like any kind of an emergency situation that arises, we'll all be together.
5: The new 13,000-square-foot facility is set to open next year. Eric Rodriguez, Miami.
3: Sentencing is underway for a former cop and firefighter convicted of first-degree murder and arson in Fort Pierce. Earlier this month, Otto Lenke was found guilty of shooting Richard Branson 3 times inside the man's motorcycle shop and then setting him on fire while he was still alive. Friends of the victim, Robert and Brenda Kent, are telling CBS 12 News they believe justice was served.
7: I think it's perfect. They got the right guy.
8: I'm happy. It's a terrible thing to say that you're happy that someone's going to, another person's going to lose their life, but he did something horrific.
3: Jurors are back in the courtroom listening to testimony. The sentencing phase expected to last until Thursday. Prosecutors are recommending the death penalty. With Florida's News, I'm Kimba Tyler.
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11: Going through Tampa, you're going to see on westbound I-4, the off-ramp to 50th Street shut down with construction. Plan to divert using earlier exits like Dr. King Jr. Boulevard. Also, you're going to see on Gandy Boulevard in Pinellas County, the westbound ramp to 275 southbound shut down with road work there. Southbound 275 also with construction at 54th Avenue North. Off-ramp and on-ramp both closed in that stretch. Plan to use 38th Avenue North instead. 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
12: We had another round of showers and thunderstorms across parts of the Bay Area as rainy season is underway, and that pattern continues as we head through the work week. Overnight tonight, drying out. We'll see partly cloudy to mostly clear skies by morning. It'll be warm, low temperatures in the low to mid 70s. We'll start with sun on Tuesday, scattered showers and thunderstorms, especially later in the day. Rain chances running at around 40%, slightly drier on Wednesday and Thursday. I'm Max Defender 8 Chief Meteorologist Jeff Berardelli.
13: A shooting at a San Diego mosque. I'm Ted Lindner, Fox News. 5 people are dead, including 2 teenage suspects, after that shooting on Monday at a mosque in San Diego, California. Fox's Kristen Goodwin in L.A. with the details.
14: San Diego Police Chief Scott Wall says a mother reported her teenage son missing Monday morning, telling officials she believed he was suicidal and he was with a companion.
15: She realized that she was missing weapons, multiple weapons. Her vehicle was missing.
14: Soon after, officials say 2 teenagers opened fire at the Islamic Center of San Diego, killing 3 men, including a security guard. The teens were found dead in a vehicle nearby with self-inflicted gunshot wounds.
15: Yeah, we are actively investigating this as a hate crime.
14: Wall says officials are serving search warrants that will continue into the days ahead. Kristen Goodwin, Fox News.
13: Police also noting a landscaper a few blocks away from the mosque was shot at but was not injured. President Trump holding off on a new wave of attacks on Iran. Fox's Jared Halpern with more.
16: A major attack on Iran was scheduled for today, President Trump says, but at the request of Arab Gulf leaders, those strikes are on hold.
17: And there seems to be a very good chance that they can work something out. If we can do that without bombing the hell out of them, I'd be very happy.
16: Over the weekend, the president warned Iran the clock is ticking and they better get moving fast or there won't be anything left of them. He now says while renewed attacks are postponed, he's directing the Pentagon to prepare for a full, large-scale assault of Iran on a moment's notice. At the White House, Jared Halpern, Fox News.
13: And the Long Island Railroad strike in New York is now officially over. North America's largest commuter rail line, the LIRR, and the MTA, Metropolitan Transportation Authority, have reached a new contract deal. Service is expected to resume at noon on Tuesday. 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
1: The governor holding a roundtable on property taxes as he waits for state lawmakers to pass a budget and then work on a tax relief amendment. He says he doesn't want tax relief to draw in more newcomers that drive up home prices for those trying to buy their first one.
2: If we're trying to make things more affordable for people, you wouldn't want to do anything that's going to artificially make housing less attainable.
1: DeSantis says relief should focus on longtime residents and homesteaded properties. Despite gas prices hitting a four-year high, a record number of travelers still expected to hit our roads and crowd airports over the next week during the Memorial Day holiday period. AAA forecasting 2.7 million Floridians will travel more than 50 miles this week.
3: By and large, we're not seeing people change plans. In most cases, what people are doing is just budgeting differently.
1: Spokesman Mark Jenkins says the busiest times to travel will be Thursday and Friday afternoon, as well as Memorial Day itself. With Florida's News, I'm Kimba Tyler.
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8: Going through Tampa, you're going to see on westbound I-4, the off-ramp to 50th Street shut down with construction. Plan to divert using earlier exits like Dr. King Jr. Boulevard. Also, you're going to see on Gandy Boulevard in Pinellas County, the westbound ramp to 275 southbound shut down with road work there. Southbound 275 also with construction at 54th Avenue North. Off-ramp and on-ramp both closed in that stretch. Plan to use 38th Avenue North instead. 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
9: We had another round of showers and thunderstorms across parts of the Bay Area as rainy season is underway, and that pattern continues as we head through the work week. Overnight tonight, drying out. We'll see partly cloudy to mostly clear skies by morning. It'll be warm, low temperatures in the low to mid 70s. We'll start with sun on Tuesday, scattered showers and thunderstorms, especially later in the day. Rain chances running at around 40%, slightly drier on Wednesday and Thursday. I'm Max Defender 8 Chief Meteorologist Jeff Berardelli.
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9: The man charged with the first-degree murders of USF doctoral students, Emil.

0: Mon and Nahida Bristi pleading not guilty. Defense attorneys entering the plea on behalf of Hisham Abu Garbier, who did not appear in court for his arraignment. His next court date isn't until December. Prosecutors seeking the death penalty. A vigil held over the weekend for a woman who was killed in a wrong-way crash on Florida's Turnpike. 26-year-old Lauren Rogers died on the scene in Indian River County over a week ago. Her 3-year-old son died several days later.
1: She was so devoted to the boys. They were literally her world.
2: They were my world. All three of them, my world. And that's all I live for.
0: FHP says Rogers was driving southbound in the northbound lanes, but friends believe it was a freak accident, saying Lauren would never do anything to put her kids in harm's way. Rogers' 5-year-old son survived the crash. The governor talking about who should and shouldn't get property tax relief.
3: At a Melbourne roundtable, DeSantis declared longtime owners with homestead exemptions his first priority, not commercial property owners or people moving to escape high taxes elsewhere.
4: Some of these people are fleeing the wealth tax from California. They're buying like some $100 million mansion, live here 4 years, tax them.
3: The governor says giving immediate tax breaks to new arrivals could make homes less affordable for new buyers. DeSantis wants lawmakers to address a tax amendment once they pass a state budget. I'm Gordon Bird.
0: Residents in a Port St. Lucie neighborhood are up in arms over a rule that bans guns from all public areas, excluding vehicles and law enforcement. The Tradition Community Association approved the rule in December, but a letter sent this month is getting attention.
5: I don't feel like they have the right to deny people the ability to carry their gun. There is a law that allows people to conceal or open carry at this point.
0: While gun owners in the community are upset, attorneys telling CBS 12 News the HOA has the right to ban guns because those open areas are private spaces, just like a business has a right to keep firearms from their property. With Florida's News, I'm Kim Tyler.
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8: Going through Tampa, you're going to see on westbound I-4, the off-ramp to 50th Street shut down with construction. Plan to divert using earlier exits like Dr. King Jr. Boulevard. Also, you're going to see on Gandy Boulevard in Pinellas County, the westbound ramp to 275 southbound shut down with road work there. Southbound 275 also with construction at 54th Avenue North. Off-ramp and on-ramp both closed in that stretch. Plan to use 38th Avenue North instead. 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
9: We had another round of showers and thunderstorms across parts of the Bay Area as rainy season is underway, and that pattern continues as we head through the work week. Overnight tonight, drying out. We'll see partly cloudy to mostly clear skies by morning. It'll be warm, low temperatures in the low to mid 70s. We'll start with sun on Tuesday. Scattered showers and thunderstorms, especially later in the day. Rain chances running at around 40%. Slightly drier on Wednesday and Thursday. I'm Max Defender 8 Chief Meteorologist Jeff Berardelli.
10: A fatal mosque shooting. I'm Deborah Valentine, Fox News. 5 people are dead, including 2 teenage suspects, after a shooting at a mosque in San Diego, California. Fox's Kristen Goodwin in Los Angeles has details.
11: San Diego Police Chief Scott Wall says a mother reported her teenage son missing Monday morning, telling officials she believed he was suicidal and he was with a companion.
12: She realized that she was missing weapons, multiple weapons. Her vehicle was missing.
11: Soon after, officials say 2 teenagers opened fire at the Islamic Center of San Diego, killing 3 men, including a security guard. The teens were found dead in a vehicle nearby with self-inflicted gunshot wounds.
12: Yeah, we are actively investigating this as a hate crime.
11: Wall says officials are serving search warrants that will continue into the days ahead. Kristen Goodwin, Fox News.
10: Shots were fired at a landscaper a few blocks away from the mosque. However, that person was not injured. President Trump is holding off on a new wave of attacks on Iran.
13: A major attack on Iran was scheduled for today, President Trump says, but at the request of Arab Gulf leaders, those strikes are on hold.
14: And there seems to be a very good chance that they can work something out. If we can do that without bombing the hell out of them, I'd be very happy.
13: Over the weekend, the president warned Iran the clock is ticking and they better get moving fast or there won't be anything left of them. He now says while renewed attacks are postponed, he's directing the Pentagon to prepare for a full large-scale assault of Iran on a moment's notice. At the White House, Jared Halpern, Fox News.
10: The 3-day Long Island Railroad strike in New York is now over. North America's largest commuter rail line, the LIRR, and the Metropolitan Transportation Authority have reached a new contract deal. Service is expected to resume at noontime today. New York's Governor Hochul announced that the two sides reached a fair deal without offering specifics. 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
1: Miami International Airport official showing off what will become its new airport operations center and digital monitoring hub, said to be one of the first of its kind in the nation. Airport Director Ralph Cutie says it will have AI-powered technology, including cameras.
2: It will help us operate the airport more efficiently, but it is not meant to replace any staff.
1: The $33 million, 13,000-square-foot facility will also bring dozens of agencies, including the Sheriff's Office, Fire Rescue, and TSA, into one room, the hub, set to open next year. A piece of the World Trade Center will be on display Tuesday evening. The Tunnel to Towers Foundation taking the 8-ton beam around the country as the 25th anniversary of the terror attack approaches.
3: Being able to see it just brings you back to that feeling of what we saw at Ground Zero, how massive it was.
1: The beam will be on display at Emma E. Booker Elementary in Sarasota, which was the school President George W. Bush was visiting September 11, 2001, when he first got word that our country was under attack. With Florida's News, I'm Kim Batyler.
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8: Through Tampa, you're going to see on westbound I-4, the off-ramp to 50th Street shut down with construction. Plan to divert using earlier exits like Dr. King Jr. Boulevard. Also, you're going to see on Gandy Boulevard in Pinellas County, the westbound ramp to 275 southbound shut down with road work there. Southbound 275 also with construction at 54th Avenue North. Off-ramp and on-ramp both closed in that stretch. Plan to use 38th Avenue North instead. 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
9: We had another round of showers and thunderstorms across parts of the Bay Area as rainy season is underway, and that pattern continues as we head through the work week. Overnight tonight, drying out. We'll see partly cloudy to mostly clear skies by morning. It'll be warm, low temperatures in the low to mid 70s. We'll start with sun on Tuesday, scattered showers and thunderstorms, especially later in the day. Rain chances running at around 40%, slightly drier on Wednesday and Thursday. I'm Max Defender 8 Chief Meteorologist Jeff Berardelli.
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0: It's not just news. 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From Ryan Gorman in the morning to Sean Hannity in the afternoon, Tampa Bay's talk starts here. 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
9: A man who served time in connection to the murders of a West Palm Beach rapper and another man over a decade ago is back behind bars.
10: Joshua Brown was arrested Saturday for the shooting death of 31-year-old Rennell Lubin, whose body was found in a parking lot last year. 31-year-old Brown was linked to the murder through his Jeep and a witness. That shooting occurred just 5 months after Brown was released from prison after serving time related to the shooting of rapper Brian Cook'em-up Tanksley and Sean Austin Pollum. They were killed inside an apartment in 2015. Brown was initially accused in the murders, but the case was later dismissed and he was sentenced for lying to a police officer, which is a third-degree felony. I'm Joel Malkin.
9: This time, Brown is charged with second-degree murder and possession of a firearm by a convicted felon. One of the nation's busiest airports getting a high-tech boost.
11: Miami International Airport, state-of-the-art $33 million airport.

0: Drone Operations Center and Digital Monitoring Hub is beginning to take flight. Miami-Dade Mayor Daniela Levine-Cava says not only will it have AI cameras and 360-degree visibility of the entire airport, it will also put more than 24 agencies, including the Sheriff's Office, Fire Rescue, and TSA, in one room.
1: These are scattered throughout the airport, but now, like any kind of an emergency situation that arises, we'll all be together.
0: The new 13,000-square-foot facility is set to open next year. Eric Rodriguez, Miami.
2: Sentencing is underway for a former cop and firefighter convicted of first-degree murder and arson in Fort Pierce. Earlier this month, Otto Lenke was found guilty of shooting Richard Branson three times inside the man's motorcycle shop and then setting him on fire while he was still alive. Friends of the victim, Robert and Brenda Kent, are telling CBS 12 News they believe justice was served.
3: I think it's perfect. They got the right guy.
4: I'm happy. It's a terrible thing to say that you're happy that someone's going to, another person's going to lose their life, but he did something horrific.
2: Jurors are back in the courtroom listening to testimony. The sentencing phase expected to last until Thursday. Prosecutors are recommending the death penalty. With Florida's News, I'm Kimba Tyler.
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7: Going through Tampa, you're going to see on westbound I-4, the off-ramp to 50th Street shut down with construction. Plan to divert using earlier exits like Dr. King Jr. Boulevard. Also, you're going to see on Gandy Boulevard in Pinellas County, the westbound ramp to 275 southbound shut down with road work there. Southbound 275 also with construction at 54th Avenue North. Off-ramp and on-ramp both closed in that stretch. Plan to use 38th Avenue North instead. Steve Foster, News Radio WFLA.
8: We had another round of showers and thunderstorms across parts of the Bay Area as rainy season is underway, and that pattern continues as we head through the work week. Overnight tonight, drying out. We'll see partly cloudy to mostly clear skies by morning. It'll be warm, low temperatures in the low to mid 70s. We'll start with sun on Tuesday, scattered showers and thunderstorms, especially later in the day. Rain chances running at around 40%. Slightly drier on Wednesday and Thursday. I'm Max Defender 8 Chief Meteorologist Jeff Berardelli.
9: No new attacks for now. I'm Ted Lindner, Fox News. President Trump says he's holding off on a new wave of attacks on Iran. Fox's Jared Halpern with more from the White House.
10: A major attack on Iran was scheduled for today, President Trump says. But at the request of Arab Gulf leaders, those strikes are on hold.
11: And there seems to be a very good chance that they can work something out. If we can do that without bombing the hell out of them, I'd be very happy.
10: Over the weekend, the president warned Iran the clock is ticking and they better get moving fast or there won't be anything left of them. He now says while renewed attacks are postponed, he's directing the Pentagon to prepare for a full large-scale assault of Iran on a moment's notice. At the White House, Jared Halpern, Fox News.
9: Five people are dead, including two teenage suspects after a shooting in a mosque in San Diego on Monday. Fox's Kristen Goodwin in L.A. with more.
12: San Diego Police Chief Scott Wall says a mother reported her teenage son missing Monday morning, telling officials she believed he was suicidal and he was with a companion.
13: She realized that she was missing weapons, multiple weapons. Her vehicle was missing.
12: Soon after, officials say two teenagers opened fire at the Islamic Center of San Diego, killing three men, including a security guard. The teens were found dead in a vehicle nearby with self-inflicted gunshot wounds.
13: Yeah, we're actively investigating this as a hate crime.
12: Wall says officials are serving search warrants that will continue into the days ahead. Kristen Goodwin, Fox News.
9: Police also noting a landscaper a few blocks away from the mosque was shot at but was not injured. And the Long Island Railroad strike in New York is now over. North America's largest commuter rail line, the Long Island Railroad and the Metropolitan Transportation Authority, announcing on Monday evening they've reached a new contract deal. Service is expected to resume at noon on Tuesday. 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

0: 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Guaranteed human.
1: The governor holding a roundtable on property taxes as he waits for state lawmakers to pass a budget and then work on a tax relief amendment. He says he doesn't want tax relief to draw in more newcomers that drive up home prices for those trying to buy their first one.
2: If we're trying to make things more affordable for people, you wouldn't want to do anything that's going to artificially make housing less attainable.
1: DeSantis says relief should focus on longtime residents and homesteaded properties. Despite gas prices hitting a four-year high, a record number of travelers still expected to hit our roads and crowd airports over the next week during the Memorial Day holiday period. AAA forecasting 2.7 million Floridians will travel more than 50 miles this week.
3: By and large, we're not seeing people change plans. In most cases, what people are doing is just budgeting differently.
1: Spokesman Mark Jenkins says the busiest times to travel will be Thursday and Friday afternoon, as well as Memorial Day itself. With Florida's News, I'm Kimba Tyler.
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8: Going through Tampa, you're going to see on westbound I-4, the off-ramp to 50th Street shut down with construction. Plan to divert using earlier exits like Dr. King Jr. Boulevard. Also, you're going to see on Gandy Boulevard in Pinellas County, the westbound ramp to 275 southbound shut down with road work there. Southbound 275 also with construction at 54th Avenue North. Off-ramp and on-ramp both closed in that stretch. Plan to use 38th Avenue North instead. 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
9: We had another round of showers and thunderstorms across parts of the Bay Area as rainy season is underway, and that pattern continues as we head through the work week. Overnight tonight, drying out. We'll see partly cloudy to mostly clear skies by morning. It'll be warm, low temperatures in the low to mid 70s. We'll start with sun on Tuesday, scattered showers and thunderstorms, especially later in the day. Rain chances running at around 40%, slightly drier on Wednesday and Thursday. I'm Max Defender 8 Chief Meteorologist Jeff Berardelli.
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0: You know, there is certainly a world in which our emotions, our anxieties are a positive thing. And I've been getting a fairly, I would say even very warm reception among my colleagues. And I'm very grateful to them for the support that I get.
1: All right. We'll come back and take calls with you in a moment. 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
5: The man charged with the first-degree murders of USF doctoral students Emil Limon and Nahida Bristi pleading not guilty. Defense attorneys entering the plea on behalf of Hisham Abu Garbier, who did not appear in court for his arraignment. His next court date isn't until December. Prosecutors seeking the death penalty. A vigil held over the weekend for a woman who was killed in a wrong-way crash on Florida's Turnpike. 26-year-old Lauren Rogers died on the scene in Indian River County over a week ago. Her 3-year-old son died several days later.
6: She was so devoted to the boys. They were literally her world.
7: They were my world. All three of them, my world. And that's all I live for.
5: FHP says Rogers was driving southbound in the northbound lanes, but friends believe it was a freak accident, saying Lauren would never do anything to put her kids in harm's way. Rogers' 5-year-old son survived the crash. The governor talking about who should and shouldn't get property tax relief.
8: At a Melbourne roundtable, DeSantis declared longtime owners with homestead exemptions his first priority, not commercial property owners or people moving to escape high taxes elsewhere.
9: Some of these people are fleeing the wealth tax from California. They're buying like some $100 million mansion, live here 4 years, tax them.
8: The governor says giving immediate tax breaks to new arrivals could make homes less affordable for new buyers. DeSantis wants lawmakers to address a tax amendment once they pass a state budget. I'm Gordon Bird.
5: Residents in a Port St. Lucie neighborhood are up in arms over a rule that bans guns from all public areas, excluding vehicles and law enforcement. The tradition

0: Community Association approved the rule in December, but a letter sent this month is getting attention.
1: I don't feel like they have the right to deny people the ability to carry their gun. There is a law that allows people to conceal or open carry at this point.
0: While gun owners in the community are upset, attorneys telling CBS 12 News the HOA has the right to ban guns because those open areas are private spaces, just like a business has a right to keep firearms from their property. With Florida's News, I'm Kim Batyler.
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4: Going through Tampa, you're going to see on westbound I-4, the off-ramp to 50th Street shut down with construction. Plan to divert using earlier exits like Dr. King Jr. Boulevard. Also, you're going to see on Gandy Boulevard in Pinellas County, the westbound ramp to 275 southbound shut down with road work there. Southbound 275 also with construction at 54th Avenue North. Off-ramp and on-ramp both closed in that stretch. Plan to use 38th Avenue North instead. Steve Foster, News Radio WFLA.
5: Another classic summertime day for us, starting out mild and dry this morning. We'll stay dry through early afternoon. Temperatures warm up quickly. We're in the low to mid 90s. Feels like temperatures in the mid and upper 90s. Rain chances will increase after lunchtime to a 40% for scattered showers and thunderstorms. They'll drift from east to west across the state toward our coastline this evening. We'll dry out tonight. Temperatures drop into the mid 70s and more of the same on Wednesday. We are slightly drier Thursday, Friday before rain chances increase again for Memorial Day weekend. I'm Max Defender, meteorologist Amanda Holly.
6: A pause on attacking Iran. I'm Deborah Valentine, Fox News. President Trump is holding off on a new wave of attacks on Iran.
7: A major attack on Iran was scheduled for today, President Trump says, but at the request of Arab Gulf leaders, those strikes are on hold.
8: And there seems to be a very good chance that they can work something out. If we can do that without bombing the hell out of them, I'd be very happy.
7: Over the weekend, the president warned Iran the clock is ticking and they better get moving fast or there won't be anything left of them. He now says while renewed attacks are postponed, he's directing the Pentagon to prepare for a full large-scale assault of Iran on a moment's notice. At the White House, Jared Halpern, Fox News.
6: Five people are dead, including two teenage suspects after a shooting at a mosque in San Diego, California. Fox's Kristen Goodwin in Los Angeles has details.
9: San Diego Police Chief Scott Wall says a mother reported her teenage son missing Monday morning, telling officials she believed he was suicidal and he was with a companion.
10: She realized that she was missing weapons, multiple weapons. Her vehicle was missing.
9: Soon after, officials say two teenagers opened fire at the Islamic Center of San Diego, killing three men, including a security guard. The teens were found dead in a vehicle nearby with self-inflicted gunshot wounds.
10: Yeah, we're actively investigating this as a hate crime.
9: Wall says officials are serving search warrants that will continue into the days ahead. Kristen Goodwin, Fox News.
6: Shots were fired at a landscaper a few blocks away from the mosque. However, that person was not injured. Six states holding primaries today ahead of the November midterm elections as control of Congress hangs in the balance. Alabama, Georgia, Idaho, Kentucky, Oregon, and Pennsylvania holding primaries today. There's a fierce battle for an open seat in Alabama with seven Republicans vying for Tommy Tuberville's seat as he's running for governor. America's listening to Fox News.
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0: 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Guaranteed human.
1: Miami International Airport official showing off what will become its new airport operations center and digital monitoring hub, said to be one of the first of its kind in the nation. Airport Director Ralph Cutie says it will have AI-powered technology, including cameras.
2: It will help us operate the airport more efficiently, but it is not meant to replace any staff.
1: The $33 million, 13,000-square-foot facility will also bring dozens of agencies, including the Sheriff's Office, Fire Rescue, and TSA, into one room, the hub, set to open next year. A piece of the World Trade Center will be on display Tuesday evening, the Tunnel to Towers Foundation taking the 8-ton beam around the country as the 25th anniversary of the terror attack approaches.
3: Being able to see it just brings you back to that feeling of what we saw at Ground Zero, how massive it was.
1: The beam will be on display at Emma E. Booker Elementary in Sarasota, which was the school President George W. Bush was visiting September 11, 2001, when he first got word that our country was under attack. With Florida's News, I'm Kimba Tyler.
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8: Going through Tampa, you're going to see on westbound I-4, the off-ramp to 50th Street shut down with construction. Plan to divert using earlier exits like Dr. King Jr. Boulevard. Also, you're going to see on Gandy Boulevard in Pinellas County, the westbound ramp to 275 southbound shut down with road work there. Southbound 275 also with construction at 54th Avenue North. Off-ramp and on-ramp both closed in that stretch. Plan to use 38th Avenue North instead. Steve Foster, News Radio WFLA.
9: Another classic summertime day for us, starting out mild and dry this morning. We'll stay dry through early afternoon. Temperatures warm up quickly. We're in the low to mid 90s. Feels like temperatures in the mid and upper 90s. Rain chances will increase after lunchtime to a 40% for scattered showers and thunderstorms. They'll drift from east to west across the state toward our coastline this evening. We'll dry out tonight. Temperatures drop into the mid 70s and more of the same on Wednesday. We are slightly drier Thursday, Friday before rain chances increase again for Memorial Day weekend. I'm Max Defender 8 meteorologist Amanda Holly.
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6: Guaranteed human. 77 degrees. Good morning, I'm Chris Trenkman. Your Tampa Bay forecast, partly sunny, warm, and humid, and a thunderstorm in spots, high 93. Traffic and your complete forecast from Channel 8 meteorologist Amanda Holly coming up. Our top story at 5 o'clock. Attorneys for the suspect in the killing of two USF doctoral students have entered not guilty pleas on his behalf in Tampa. Hisham Abu Garbe wasn't in the courtroom. Hillsborough State Attorney Susie Lopez tells News Channel 8 she wants him to face the ultimate punishment.
7: We're going to ask the 12 jurors who decide on this defendant's guilt or innocence to suggest a sentence of death.
6: Lopez says she and her victim advocate have remained in touch with families of the two victims, Nahida Bristy and Zamil Limon. The next court proceeding is a status conference set for December. Governor DeSantis is talking about who should and shouldn't get property tax relief.
8: At a Melbourne roundtable, DeSantis declared longtime owners with homestead exemptions his first priority, not commercial property owners or people moving to escape high taxes elsewhere.
9: Some of these people are fleeing the wealth tax from California. They're buying like some $100 million mansion, live here 4 years, tax them.
8: The governor says giving immediate tax breaks to new arrivals could make homes less affordable for new buyers. DeSantis wants lawmakers to address a tax amendment once they pass a state budget. Gordon Bird, News Radio WFLA.
6: A foul-mouthed debate underway in Gulfport about what to do about peacocks running wild throughout the city. The non-native blue and green birds have become so familiar to residents, they're clearly making themselves at home.
10: They can peck your cars. They can jump on top of your cars. Of course, they can tear up your garden. Bring it to your attention that it will become a problem in a few years if we don't start doing something about it.
6: Residents complain to city council about how they become a nuisance, and that doesn't even include the whining from the birds. It's loud enough to wake people up. Still, city council says it's keeping a hands-off approach to the birds for now. Building a new baseball field for the Tampa Bay Rays isn't enough.

0: another stadium deal, but a city building deal. That's what City Council Chair Alan Clendenin wrote in a column for the Tampa Bay Times. He explained his support for the project and the benefits it'll provide the city. Clendenin says Hillsborough County, Tampa, and the Rays are taking the public-private model to a new level. He points out Tampa's direct contribution will be about 3.5% of the total cost, but it'll make a big difference. Rescuers are getting the word out about water safety as the Memorial Day weekend starts off summer recreational season. Senior Chief Petty Officer Derek Waters with the U.S. Coast Guard tells News Channel 8, your boat needs a kill switch in case you're thrown overboard.
1: So that's a switch that if you fall overboard, it'll kill your engines so you don't have a runaway boat. So those kill switches, they do save lives.
0: Chief Waters says if you're in that situation, wearing a life jacket increases your survival chances tenfold. Other tips include swimming laterally if you're caught in a ripped current instead of trying to fight it. Beach parking no longer free in Indian Rocks Beach. It'll now cost $4.50 an hour through the Park Mobile app, and it'll be enforced from 8 a.m. to 10 p.m. It's not popular with everyone.
2: I just think it's such a scam. I know there are so many ways they have to get tax dollars so they can improve the roads and benefit the city itself, but I'm not a fan of paying for parking.
0: Residents and property owners can still park for free with a parking permit. Officials ask that you put it on the rear exterior of your vehicle. City officials plan to use the parking revenue to tackle infrastructure projects, which ones haven't been determined. Tampa Bay traffic and weather coming up. Next news update in 30 minutes. I'm Chris Trankman, News Radio WFLA.
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4: Coming up on the show this morning, a not guilty plea entered for a local murder case that made national headlines, plus some of today's other top local stories for you right after traffic and weather.
5: Last year, I had back pain radiating down my right leg. The pain was so bad, I was willing to cut my leg off to stop the pain. I could barely walk and had to stoop over when I did just to take pressure off the spine. I'm John Morgan of Morgan & Morgan. In my professional career, I've represented thousands of people who've had herniated discs and issues with their neck and back, but never fully appreciated what they were going through until it was my turn. It's like trying to describe colors to a blind person who's never had sight. 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Then I thought of all of you and how much more devastating this type of injury could be for you. My life stopped. I now feel your pain. Just know at Morgan & Morgan, we got your back. I understand. Morgan means more.
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9: 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No major delays around the Tampa Bay area. 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
10: Another classic summertime day for us, starting out mild and dry this morning. We'll stay dry through early afternoon. Temperatures warm up quickly. We're in the low to mid 90s. Feels like temperatures in the mid and upper 90s. Rain chances will increase after lunchtime to a 40% for scattered showers and thunderstorms. They'll drift from east to west across the state toward our coastline this evening. We'll dry out tonight. Temperatures drop into the mid 70s and more of the same on Wednesday. We are slightly drier Thursday, Friday before rain chances increase again for Memorial Day weekend. I'm Max Defender 8 meteorologist Amanda Holly.
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4: Welcome to the Ryan Gorman Show on this Tuesday, May 19th. I'm Ryan Gorman with Dana McKay and Chris Trankman from our newsroom. Coming up this hour, a deadly mass shooting at a mosque in San Diego. We're going to have the latest on that for you before 5:20. Plus, Gas prices back on the rise across the Tampa Bay area. We'll get to that, too. And the Rays and some local officials penned columns in the Tampa Bay Times celebrating the latest step forward in the bid to build a new ballpark. I'm going to have that for you and some thoughts on what they wrote at 5:47. But right now, we get to today's top stories with Chris Trenkman. Good morning, Chris.
0: Good morning. The attorney for the suspect accused of killing two University of South Florida doctoral students entered a plea of not guilty on his behalf on Monday. Hisham Abu Ghabre facing two capital murder charges for the deaths of Nahida Bristy and Zamil Limon in mid-April. The state attorney, Susie Lopez, showed up to the arraignment. She says the state will seek the death penalty for the suspect. Abu Ghabre not present in the courtroom and trial not expected until late 2027.
4: Yeah, how about that? We're in May of 2026. Now, I guess State Attorney Susie Lopez said both sides are working through a couple of terabytes worth of discovery as they prepare for the case. And so I know a gigabyte is a lot, so a terabyte, that must be just a lot of documents. And
0: a lot of high-res images, I would imagine. They take up a lot of data space.
4: Right, right. So it's going to be a while before this trial gets started. But going for the death penalty is interesting because we just talked yesterday about the outcome in the Julio Fulio murder case where it was clearly a premeditated murder. They got the suspects dead to rights in that case, but they couldn't get the necessary votes to get the death penalty.
0: Yeah, gang on gang violence, probably a weaker part of the case.
4: This one, you've got good DNA evidence. You've got, right? They've got some DNA evidence.
11: Oh, yeah, they have a lot. Yeah, they have a lot of evidence like that, yeah.
4: You've got location data. You've got damning ChatGPT conversations. You've got suspicious purchases. You've got a history of anger and violence. The two things that you don't have here, which would really make it a slam dunk, is you don't have any witnesses and you don't have a confession.
0: Yeah.
4: But I do think this probably has a better chance of successfully getting the death penalty for this suspect than what we saw in the Julio Fulio murder case.
0: Yeah, I mean, it's definitely a different kind of case than what we just saw with the rapper murder.
4: Yeah. And gruesome, too.
0: Yeah, absolutely. I think what they're going to have to show, though, is that, you know, the motive was such that it was something that, you know, was premeditated and clearly out of some kind of malice rather than a mental problem.
4: Right.
0: Because that obviously complicates the matter for the prosecution.
4: Oh, and that's what the defense is going to use. There's no question they're going to bring up mental issues. We saw it in the Julio Fulio murder case where they were saying this person's got an intellectual disability and this person's got PTSD.
11: Right. And we don't know really what the motive was in this case. Like, we haven't heard of any type of dispute between the roommate and him or any like real reason why he would have wanted to kill them other than he was just a nut.
4: It does seem well planned, though. So the premeditated part.
11: Yeah, he wanted to do this for a while.
4: Yeah, I think they're going to nail him on that.
0: Yeah. Still need a motive, though.
4: Yeah.
0: And Dana brings up a good point. Mm-hmm. Exactly. What was the reason for that?
4: Yeah.
0: And that, you know, horrific nature of the crime. So Pinellas County Utilities announced temporary changes to its water disinfection process, and they're expecting those changes to continue through Saturday. So the Pinellas government website says this water treatment method will undergo a temporary change from chloramine to chlorine disinfection, and it's a semi-annual switch, and it helps improve water quality, minimizes the potential for any other problems within the system. A number of the water utilities throughout the Tampa Bay area do this from time to time. Mm-hmm. Tampa's done it. And yeah, people notice a change. So it'll affect in Pinellas County, the cities of Bel Air, Clearwater, Pinellas Park, and Safety Harbor.
4: Mm.
0: And I'm thinking, you know, we got a drinking fountain down the hall.
4: Right.
0: We ought to check it out because we're in that area.
4: Yes.
0: So we can find out if it's any good.
4: So I'm in Pinellas Park. I haven't noticed a difference yet, but I put my water in a Brita filter, so I don't know. Would I taste the difference? As opposed to if I just took it right out of the tap.
0: Sounds kind
4: of
11: I'm
0: bougie.
11: Not sure, but I was thinking about this yesterday. Like, I wish that we had gotten a water sample the other day and then we could compare it. Yeah.
4: Exactly. And I'm telling you,
0: like the Pepsi challenge.
4: Right, right. One of these days, they're going to come out after they announce something like this. And they're going
11: to
4: tell us.
11: Toilet to tap. Now it's affecting you. Didn't even
4: right.
11: know. Yeah, we told you it was a little bit of a difference. You kept drinking it. You're fine.
4: Exactly. We've made the switch. That's what they're going to say at some point.
0: Only if it tastes better.
4: Yeah.
0: Yeah. I mean, then they won't admit. If it tastes worse, they won't admit it.
4: Let me start with you, Dana. Do you use filtered water?
11: So I have a thing on my fridge.
4: Oh, I wish I had one of those.
11: So when I got my new fridge, though, I hate the ones where it's on the front of the fridge because it ends up leaving that film, like that white kind
0: of. Yeah, I have that.
11: Yes.
0: Ugh.
11: So when I was looking for new fridges when I moved into my house, I saw that you could get one where the nozzle with the water is on the inside of the fridge. So everyone who comes to my house is so annoyed by it. My son hates it. Mom, why is it on the inside of the fridge?
4: Yeah, I didn't even know that was a thing,
11: but
4: to be honest.
11: I love it because I have a nice, beautiful stainless fridge with no water markings on it. Like, it gets that, like, sludge from whatever's in the water, the sediment.
0: That's not energy efficient because you got to keep opening the fridge.
11: Chris, come on.
0: Well, but I agree with Dana. Well, I have like a tray at the bottom of my little dispenser thing on the fridge, and it is covered in like white limestone.
4: Yeah.
0: And I've tried to clean it. It doesn't come off.
4: No.
0: You know, I mean, it's just the nature of having that sort of thing. So like if an ice cube falls and kind of sits there and melts, it leaves like this deposit, which makes you realize that whatever the filter is in the fridge, it doesn't do a thing.
4: No, it's not stopping the hard water.
11: No, it's not.
4: Yeah.
0: Yeah. And I don't think it affects the taste. I mean, I have like a filter thing in the fridge where you can switch that out.
4: Yeah.
0: And I get like a light that says, you know, change filter.
4: Change it out.
0: I don't think it changes anything. I mean, it tastes just as bad as it always has.
4: I just wish I had a fridge with that. In my apartment complex, it's the one thing that I don't have. And you know how freaking annoying it is to fill up these damn Brettas? It's a pain in the ass. The only thing that I do like is that I've got my Bretta. It's actually, I keep it out. Because I prefer water. If I'm guzzling it down, and that's how I drink water. I don't sip water throughout the day. I would never drink that much. I don't really like water. So I try to get my water in by going like 15 ounces at a time. You can't do that when it's cold.
0: Why don't you get one that gets on like the filter on the faucet where you just turn it on that
4: way? I'm in an apartment complex. It gets a little complicated. My faucet's a little. I've looked into that. There are a number of other options that I could probably go to. But the filter on the fridge,
11: Do you have the small convenient one or do you have the big Brita?
4: I've got the big one. That, like, if you go into a hotel, you see, you know what I mean? Like, where they've got a whole thing laid out and you can put a bunch of water in it, but it's still a pain in the ass.
0: Yeah.
4: Like, every single day.
0: I get it. You know, water in Florida is terrible.
4: It is. I mean, it's a lot of hard water.
0: Yes. It's the nature of where it comes from. Mm-hmm. I remember going back to my hometown in Chicago, drinking the water right out of the tap.
4: Yeah.
0: It was like delicious.
4: Right.
0: And then I was in Washington, D.C. at a hotel and I had a headache and I needed water. I drank it right out of the tap. I was like, wow, Washington water's awesome.
4: Big difference.
0: Yeah, huge difference. And I know a lot of it has to do with the pipes and just the way they process the water. But, you know, the source of the limestone water down here is just
4: makes
0: really
4: a mess.
0: Bad. Yeah. And you can't really get rid of the taste. You can't take you can't take Florida out of the water.
4: No, guess not. All right. Let's get to one more quick story, Chris.
0: Well, it may look like a military invasion, and that's the idea. Demonstrations for Special Operations Forces Week underway in Tampa. It started yesterday, but the big event is going to be on Wednesday when you can check out from noon to one in the marina next to the Tampa Convention Center. There'll be loud noises. There'll be military boats, gunfire.
4: It's cool.
0: Not real, but
4: it's a lot of fun.
0: I remember in the past, you know, mayors have gotten involved.
4: Yeah.
0: And it is a cool event to see because you get to see like a simulated war game.
4: Right.
0: Basically. But there are also a lot of people at the convention center as part of this event. And it's actually a big economic event for the city because so many people connected to military operations come to town. And so that's what's going on through the 21st. And it's supposed to generate $19 million for Tampa and the region.
4: And if you missed our interview with the Green Beret Foundation, we talked to them yesterday. They're going to be part of Special Operations Forces Week. You can check out that podcast. Just search for Ryan Gorman Show on your iHeartRadio app or wherever you listen to podcasts. I wish they would combine this with like the Gasparilla invasion. The pirates come in and then the special forces, they repel them. That would be cool.
11: Yeah, it would be. I went a couple of years ago and it was really cool, but it is so packed down there that you got to get there early to get a good spot to be able to see everything. Like, I could see the helicopters, but everything going on in the water, it was really hard to see.
4: Yeah, we had a little bit of rain yesterday. I think tomorrow, and we'll check in with AccuWeather meteorologist Jason Catarina a little bit later in the show in about an hour from now. I think tomorrow, like around when they do the demonstration, it should be okay. Just a little hot out there. But
0: yeah, I mean, there's spotty thunderstorms in the forecast, but not like a huge front coming in. No. So yeah, it should be good for the event.
4: All right, Chris Trankman with today's top stories. Chris, thanks so much.
0: Thank you.
4: When we come back, we're going to run through some of the other top stories we've got for you this morning, including what to know about yesterday's mass shooting at a mosque in San Diego. Back with that in 2 minutes.
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4: Let's start with the latest on that mass shooting at a mosque in San Diego. 5 people are dead, 3 victims, and 2 suspected shooters who were 17 and 18 years old. Very young. 2 suspects died from self-inflicted gunshot wounds, and authorities are considering it a hate crime. There were anti-Islamic writings found inside the suspect's vehicle, and a suicide note was left behind that included writings about racial pride. We're going to have lots more on this throughout the morning, some audio to play for you, and we'll have some analysis of the shooting from retired FBI Special Agent in Charge Rich Frankel after 8. Of course, don't forget, if you miss that, if you can't stick around for that interview, we'll have it for you on the podcast after the show. Just search for Ryan Gorman Show on your iHeartRadio app or wherever you listen to podcasts. The Iran war, some developments to get to there. President Trump announced he was pausing a planned strike on Iran at the request of some of our allies in the region. According to Trump, the strike was supposed to happen today. We're going to have a live report from the Middle East on all of that at 6:35. When I saw that headline yesterday, tended to think it maybe had more to do with the fact that oil prices were continuing to rise. And, you know, sometimes when he throws those things out there, it helps the markets fluctuate a bit, bring those prices down. But we'll get some insight from the Middle East at 6:35. You can listen live all morning long. Just pull up WFLA on your iHeartRadio app to do that. Gas prices are back on the rise this morning, up 27 cents overnight here in the Tampa Bay area. The new average is 4.45. It's back up to 4.65 at the Shell station here in Feather Sound. So quite a hike.
11: Oh, yeah. So yesterday, I didn't go there. I ended up making it halfway home, and then I stopped and got gas. I paid $4.09.
4: Got it just in time.
11: Yeah, because that gas station was up to $4.49 this morning. Yep. They were all $4.49. I even saw a few $4.59.
4: Yeah, so it really went up quite a bit. We're going to talk to Patrick DeHaan, the head of petroleum analysis for Gas Buddy, at 8:35 this morning. He's always got really great information. We'll get a sense from him as to where he thinks prices are going to go for the rest of the week. And before we wrap up, want to get to some reaction from a story we did yesterday. We talked about a black man who was at a bank in Tampa. Bank staff called the cops because they said he looked suspicious and was maybe drinking in his car. He was literally just waiting for them to open up so he could do business in the bank. And he was drinking a Red Bull, not alcohol. We posted this video. You can check it out of us discussing the story. Search for Ryan Gorman Show on Instagram. Follow us there. And we got some reaction to it.
11: We did. And the guy was sitting in a Tesla, too, when the police called him. So somebody said, I guarantee nobody called, like as if it was just a cop that was randomly going up to the black man sitting in a car. Someone else responded and said, no, the bank people definitely called because scared racists don't like black people sitting in a parking lot of their business. A bunch of people said, if I was that guy, I would take all my money out of Chase Bank.
4: Probably.
11: And then somebody said, if he was sitting in an old beater, I could understand, but he was in a Tesla. And then somebody said it would have happened whether he was white or black. How do you know they called because he was black? And I think we just need to be honest here. They called because the guy was black. I mean, let's just be serious.
4: Yeah.
11: If it was a white guy sitting in a Tesla dressed how he was dressed, they would not have called.
4: No, I think you're 100% right. Just a bad look for that bank. When we come back, how a burn ban is impacting a local event that was supposed to include lots of fireworks. Dana has that trending story next.
9: 275 northbound from Kennedy Boulevard to the downtown junction. Just a 6-minute drive. No delays on the area's big bridges. 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
11: 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A fireworks show set for this weekend in Sarasota County is being replaced with drones due to the ongoing drought. The Venice Symphony's star-studded spectacular Patriotics Pops concert is set for Saturday as an America 250 celebration. But with this burn ban in effect, organizers decided to use hundreds of synchronized drones instead of fireworks. It's happening at Cool Today Park in Sarasota County. Gates open at 5:30. The concert starts at 7:30, followed by the drone show. But I'm wondering now, is this going to happen with 4th of July celebrations all over the state because of the drought conditions?
4: Right. It just depends, I think, on how much rain we get between now and then and if it alleviates some of those drought conditions. But there's going to be a lot of pressure on local governments to allow fireworks for America 250.
11: Oh, yeah, absolutely. And there's going to be a lot of drone companies hoping they can make some money.
4: Right. Now, the drone shows are pretty cool. I don't think they replace like a really good fireworks show.
11: Right. No, they don't. It's cool, but it's different.
4: Yeah. And I think sometimes actually the best shows are a combination of like the drones and the fireworks.
11: Yeah, when they can coordinate all that.
4: I just think it's interesting that, you know, the Venice Symphony, they had to make some adjustments, but your neighbor seems to just...
11: he thinks he's totally
4: fine. Yeah, he's just setting off fireworks on a random Tuesday night.
11: I saw him yesterday, and now it's kind of awkward because I think he knows that I like videotaped him blowing up fireworks.
4: All right, when we come back, we're going to take a look at how ChatGPT has evolved into a tool for violent criminals, including the USF murder suspect and last year's FSU mass shooter. We're going to be back with all of that after news, traffic, and weather right here on the Ryan Gorman Show.
20: 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Injured? Make it a Farrah fight. Call Farrah and Farrah now, Tampa. Waking up on the right side. 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
9: At the start of the bilats, right after that ceremony welcoming the president, I know that in that room next door or nearby were all of these top CEOs. 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And the president said, well, like, we've got some of the best and brightest Americans here. Why don't we invite them in? And that was not part of the agenda. 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And I think President Xi was surprised by that. 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
9: Hey, you've been hearing me talk all about the Sig Sauer P365, the number one selling concealed carry pistol in America, the one I carry every single day. 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
0: 77 degrees. Good morning, I'm Chris Trankman. Your Tampa Bay forecast, partly sunny, warm and humid with a thunderstorm in spots, high 93. Our top story at 531. President Trump makes bold threats over the weekend about restarting the bombing of Iran, only to back away once again.
1: A major attack on Iran was scheduled for today, President Trump says, but at the request of Arab Gulf leaders, those strikes are on hold.
21: And there seems to be a very good chance that they can work something out. If we can do that without bombing the hell out of them, I'd be very happy.
1: Over the weekend, the president warned Iran the clock is ticking and they better get moving fast or there won't be anything left of them. He now says while renewed attacks are postponed, he's directing the Pentagon to prepare for a full, large-scale assault of Iran on a moment's notice. At the White House, Jared Halpern, Fox News.
0: Two teenagers are dead, accused of killing three others in a racially motivated attack in Southern California.
22: San Diego Police Chief Scott Wall says a mother reported her teenage son missing Monday morning, telling officials she believed he was suicidal and he was with a companion.
23: She realized that she was missing weapons, multiple weapons. Her vehicle was missing.
22: Soon after, officials say two teenagers opened fire at the Islamic Center of San Diego, killing three men, including a security guard. The teens were found dead in a vehicle nearby with self-inflicted gunshot wounds.
23: Yeah, we are actively investigating this as a hate crime.
22: Wall says officials are serving search warrants that will continue into the days ahead. Kristen Goodwin, Fox News.
0: Voters across six states are heading to the polls for a major primary election day that could shape several key midterm races. Primary contests being held in Alabama, Idaho, Kentucky, Oregon, Pennsylvania, and Georgia, where Republicans are battling for the chance to challenge the Democratic Senator John Ossoff this fall. And in Kentucky, Congressman Thomas Massie is facing a Trump-backed challenger in a closely watched race as a test of the president's influence over the GOP. X is introducing new limits for unverified accounts. The social media platform will now restrict unverified users to 50 original posts and 200 replies per day. Tampa Bay traffic and weather coming up. Next news update in 30 minutes. I'm Chris Trankman, News Radio WFLA.
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9: Delay-free on U.S. 19 coming out of Holiday into the Tarpon Springs area. Looking great through Palm Harbor and all the way down to St. Pete, basically. 60 is also looking good westbound out to Clearwater Beach. Yes, Courtney Kemble Causeway is open. And 275 in St. Pete from the Howard Franklin and Gandy Boulevard all the way on to the Sunshine Skyway Bridge is looking good as well. All the majors in the Tampa area are delay-free, so no problems right now through the downtown interchange. I'm Pat Largo, News Radio WFLA.
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10: Another classic summertime day for us, starting out mild and dry this morning. We'll stay dry through early afternoon. Temperatures warm up quickly. We're in the low to mid 90s. Feels like temperatures in the mid and upper 90s. Rain chances will increase after lunchtime to a 40% for scattered showers and thunderstorms. They'll drift from east to west across the state toward our coastline this evening. We'll dry out tonight. Temperatures drop into the mid 70s and more of the same on Wednesday. We are slightly drier Thursday, Friday before rain chances increase again for Memorial Day weekend. I'm Max Defender 8 meteorologist Amanda Holley.
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4: Back now here on the Ryan Gorman Show, and let's bring in ABC News crime and terrorism analyst Brad Garrett is back with us. You can follow him on X at Brad Investigates. And Brad, we've been covering these latest developments in the investigation into last year's FSU mass shooting and the revelations tied to how the shooter used ChatGPT for information in advance of the attack. And I guess that's not the only incident where ChatGPT has potentially played a role in a horrific crime.
6: Oh, there is no doubt. I mean, there is a current lawsuit against OpenAI in San Francisco in reference to a mass shooting that occurred in British Columbia that involved the shooter. The allegations in the suit are that he basically used ChatGPT to help facilitate and plan his attack on this school. And he's not the only example. There are a number of cases where shooters were on some artificial intelligence site who potentially helped them, guided them through whatever. You know, the real question, Ryan, is that, you know, obviously it's troubling that you could do that with chat or artificial intelligence, the chatbot, basically. But, you know, the question is that what swayed them over to commit this act or not? Because clearly, as you well know, AI hasn't been around that long, and we certainly had a number of mass shootings prior to AI existing. So it'll be a question that may come up in this civil case.
4: You know, one thing we've discussed tied to all of this, because we also had an incident in the Tampa Bay area where two University of South Florida students were murdered, and the perpetrator in that crime also asked ChatGPT a number of different questions connected to it. And I think one of the things we're struggling with, is this the same as Googling information that in and of itself might not be something you could directly connect to a crime? When you're using a chatbot and it's interacting with you, does that change that dynamic? And should these AI companies be able to tell not just one message, like for the FSU shooter, how many people have to be killed in order for it to become a big media story? You know, there are a lot of different reasons that people get asked that question. Maybe they're doing a research paper on mass shootings. Who knows? Right. But when you take all of those inquiries in their entirety, should they be able to detect something's not right?
6: Well, the short answer is yes. But let me address something else you just mentioned, that is there a difference between you and I, whomever, going to Google and saying X, and then Google tells you why? The big difference is the chat bot is like a human,
4: mm-hmm.
6: and it develops a relationship with you. And, you know, this is a big problem with lonely kids who end up, like, spending too much time with a chatbot. Separate issue, but the lure is the same, that you've got a compelling voice that is there to help you. And, you know, the question is what steps over the line into obviously things like what kind of weapon should I use if I'm going to go to my school later today? I mean, those are pretty clear examples of you need to stop that. But to things that are maybe more subtle. And so I think the dilemma for AI, and I will tell you, Ryan, there's a huge difference between some of the smaller AI companies and the bigger ones, as to how much time and money they spend monitoring what is on their site. And if you think about the, at any given time, let's say that OpenAI has millions of people that are on it all the time, and how effectively can you monitor that? And then secondly, when do you make a decision that it's really stepped over a line? It's, you know, it's partly a judgment call by AI because they don't want to be seen, you know, they're a company there to make money. They don't want to be seen as just throwing everybody's name at law enforcement. Hey, you should go check this or that out. I think they want to go through the steps. But what I'm suggesting is there's a huge variance between company to company as to how much time and money I think they spend on reviewing or sort of surveilling, for lack of better terms, inappropriate things said on their site.
11: We're talking to ABC News crime and terrorism analyst Brad Garrett about AI being used in the commission of crimes. And I'm wondering, you know, when I talk to ChatGPT, it's very, it confirms what you say. It's encouraging and stuff like that. So I'm wondering if there are any cases where it almost seems like the chatbot kind of encouraged someone's delusions or encouraged someone, or is it just more that it's answering questions to help people maybe find out the best way to dispose of a body?
6: Well, it certainly has been described as being wanting to be helpful and then providing specific information about the type of bullets that you should use or the best time of the day to go to kill the maximum number of people. I mean, things like that. Obviously, if you're a troubled lad who wants to go shoot up a school, somebody in a very soft, compelling but a sincere voice is telling you here are some steps to go through. I mean, again, did that cause them to go shoot or not? That remains to be seen. But, you know, the question is this something that, A, is going to continue to go on? I'm going to guess the answer is yes, because the nature of AI is to help you. And they won't take that component out. And so it's, so what does that leave? It leaves what we've already, the three of us have talked about. You have to have some sort of enforcement mechanism, which costs time and money. And, you know, that's a juggling act, obviously, in a company that's a for-profit situation.
4: Yeah, and last question for you, Brad. You know, we can point to at least three stories that we've done recently, all tied to murders where the perpetrator utilized ChatGPT. So it also seems like this is a problem that's not going away for OpenAI. You're going to continue, and probably you're going to see an increase in criminals trying to use the platform to help do whatever it is they intend to do.
6: I think there's no doubt about that. It's like anything else, Ryan, that if it's something that is can be super helpful and reliable, can also be used for very dark or dark thoughts.
4: ABC News crime and terrorism analyst Brad Garrett with us this morning, and you can follow him on X for more at Brad Investigates. Brad, really interesting topic. Thanks so much for taking a few minutes to come on the show. We appreciate it.
6: You're welcome. Take care, Ryan.
4: All right. When we come back, the Rays and some local officials pen columns in the Tampa Bay Times celebrating the latest step forward in the bid to build a new ballpark. I'm going to have that for you, along with a big concern of mine about the deal. We're going to get to that next.
7: Volume slowly building in Tampa, 275 southbound off-ramp to I-4 eastbound and through the downtown interchange. No problems on 275 southbound all the way out to the Howard Franklin Bridge. 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
4: Tampa Bay Rays CEO Ken Babbie and Hillsborough College President Dr. Ken Atwater are urging the city of Tampa and Hillsborough County to approve the proposed Rays Stadium and Hillsborough College redevelopment plan. In a Tampa Bay Times column, Babbie and Atwater said the project is projected to create $55.5 billion in economic impact, almost 12,000 permanent jobs, and $6 billion in tax revenue. One concern of mine, and it's not just about this Rays ballpark plan. This is also about stuff that we discuss tied to Washington, D.C., and how Congress and recent administrations have done their jobs. This is a glass half full scenario. What if there's an economic downturn? You know, we always in this country seem to plan for the best case scenario every single freaking time.
11: Right. They always predict that it's going to make all this money and it's going to have all this benefit.
4: Right. And look, they might be right. They could also be wrong. What if there's another pandemic like what we went through a couple of years ago? That changes everything. You right. just don't know what's going to happen. That's why I always like preparing for the worst, not for the best. And it seems like we're stretching all possible funding sources to their max to make this work, leaving us no room if something were to happen. If, we needed money for some unforeseen issue that comes up in the area, or if there is a bit of an economic downturn and tax revenues aren't quite what we thought they would be, then what are we going to do at that point?
11: Right. It's like when I bought my house. I could have bought a house with a pool, but then I would have absolutely no money left. I'd be completely poor. So I couldn't get the pool.
4: Right. And this is what a lot of people in life do. They will go for that big purchase and say, I hope I'll make it work. And, you know, sometimes they do. And sometimes they don't, and they find themselves in a big problem. They also said the Rays and Hillsborough College have received strong positive feedback from business leaders, educators, residents, civic organizations, and fans since the Memorandum of Understanding became public on Thursday. I don't know why, as I'm talking about this story, all the TVs in here changed.
11: Switched to 95.7 WDAE, the sports station that's next door?
4: Yeah. Are we on 95.7 WDAE talking about this as well right now? Are we simulcast? And it wasn't just those two who wrote a piece for the Times. You had Tampa City Council Chair Alan Clendenin. He argued the proposed stadium and mixed-use development is a city-building deal rather than a traditional stadium project. And there's been a lot of focus on that. This is a broader redevelopment project. And I think that is a real positive to all of this. But I also think you could have a city building deal and a complete change in that area, a redevelopment, without a ballpark. That land is valuable. It's in a really good spot. I mean, we've seen it.
11: Right. Maybe somebody would actually buy it for the $21 million that it's worth instead of receiving it as a gift.
4: Yeah. We've seen what happened with Water Street and Midtown Tampa. I mean, I could list all the different areas that have been redeveloped and you didn't have taxpayers funding almost $1 billion for a ballpark in the process. So this is what's going to happen next here. Tomorrow, Hillsborough County is going to vote on the Rays ballpark memorandum of understanding. On Thursday, the city of Tampa is going to vote on that. I would expect the memorandum of understanding to pass. I think there will be some no votes, but I would expect it to pass. And then, you know, there are more details that have to be figured out from there. There's still a lot of questions about all of this. It does seem like it's heading in a direction where it could get done. I think this is a positive step forward. I don't think we're there yet. When we talked about this the other day, you had Peter Schor saying it was like we were, you know, rounding first base here. Mm-hmm. Aaron Jacobson from our sports station said he thought it was more like we were on second base.
11: Oh, wow. Really?
4: Yeah.
11: Advancing.
4: Things
11: wow.
4: are getting a little hot and heavy.
11: Okay.
4: At this point.
11: Hey, did Ken Babby, did you ever set up an interview with him? What happened with that? You got his phone number. You texted him.
4: Yeah.
11: His people reached out to you and they wanted to know the questions in advance.
4: Right. And he does have read receipts on his text. So he read my text, didn't respond. But then his people reached out and I said I wasn't going to provide questions in advance, but you know, we're going to talk about basically
11: this.
4: All of this. I never heard back, so
11: right.
4: I'll follow up today just to see. But yeah, I thought that was notable.
11: Okay,
4: so I've got some legitimate questions that I think a lot of people here in the Tampa Bay area have as well. When we come back, the father of the Florida teen killed on a Carnival cruise ship spoke out about the tragedy during her high school graduation. Dana has that trending story next.
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7: Volume slowly building in Tampa, 275 southbound off-ramp to I-4 eastbound and through the downtown interchange. No problems on 275 southbound all the way out to the Howard Franklin Bridge. 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

0: I set up the senior table, and it was great.
1: And he also talked about how Anna will be remembered.
0: Wonderful, beautiful, outgoing, class clown, but serious sometimes. Just thank you to the school.
1: And the crowd all stood up as he accepted her diploma, and then he wiped a tear away as he walked back to his seat. Just the whole thing is just really sad. Yeah. So the family also told ABC News recently that they're frustrated that the stepbrother, who's 16, is free pending a hearing on May 27th to determine whether or not he should be put in jail while he awaits his trial in September. Right now, he's out and living with family members.
2: Yeah, he should definitely be in jail.
1: Yeah, it is really strange that he's out.
2: That was a pretty horrific crime that he committed on that cruise ship. There was sexual assault along with the murder.
1: Yeah, he strangled her, yeah.
2: And then the trial, I think that begins a little bit later this year, right?
1: Yeah, in September.
2: When we come back to start the next hour of the show, Cuba responds to reports about its drone capabilities as tensions between the Trump administration and the regime continue to rise. We'll get to that and a whole lot more after news, traffic, and weather here on The Ryan Gorman Show.
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1: Guaranteed human.
6: 77 degrees. Good morning, I'm Chris Trankman. Your Tampa Bay forecast, partly sunny, warm and humid, and a thunderstorm in spots, high 93. Traffic and your complete forecast from Channel 8 meteorologist Amanda Holly coming up. Our top story at 6:01. Gas prices in Florida have one of the biggest jumps in recent weeks. The statewide average for a gallon of regular is now $4.43, up 22 cents from Monday. Tampa Bay area counties closer to $4.45 a gallon. Despite gas prices at a four-year high, AAA says a record number of travelers are still expected to hit Florida's roads and crowd the airports over the Memorial Day holiday. The prediction is that 45 million Americans will travel at least 50 miles from home, and 2.7 million Floridians will do the same. AAA's Mark Jenkins says we should still expect busy roads and long lines at the airports.
7: It's going to cost more money at the pump for holiday travelers, but by and large, we're not seeing people change plans. I mean, they're not canceling plans. In most cases, what people are doing is just budgeting differently.
6: Those driving will be paying around $1.15 more per gallon than they did last year. A report from Axios.com raising red flags when it comes to Cuba.
8: The report claims the communist island has stockpiled over 300 Russian and Iranian

0: alien attack drones to hit potential targets, including Key West and Guantanamo Bay. Cuba expert Dr. Andy Gomez says first the information must be verified, then Cuba would have to weigh in on the effects of any potential type of action.
1: What they will get hit with will be very similar, and they've seen the pictures coming out of Iran.
0: This comes as the U.S. prepares to indict Raul Castro in Miami Wednesday in connection with the drowning of Brothers to the Rescue planes 30 years ago. Wendy Grossman, News Radio WFLA.
2: The man accused of killing two USF doctoral students, pleading not guilty to capital murder charges. Through his attorneys, Hisham Abu Garbay was not in the courtroom for a Monday morning proceeding. Prosecutors calling for the death penalty. Hillsborough State Attorney Susie Lopez says there's an enormous amount of evidence for both sides to process.
3: There are volumes, reams. There's a couple of terabytes worth of discovery that both sides need to get through. And so the next steps now are just digging into the discovery and seeing where this case is going to take us.
2: Lopez says her office has been able to keep the victims' families informed remotely, even though they're 10 time zones away in Bangladesh. Law enforcement agencies discovered the bodies of Nahida Bristy and Zamil Limon in several locations last month, after the two 27-year-olds were reported missing. Some residents in Gulfport say they've had enough of the peacocks, and they're crying foul. Many went before city council demanding something be done about the non-native birds, which have damaged cars with pecking and poop. They make loud whining noises throughout the neighborhood. Denise Mosley with Birds in Helping Hands recommends using fake owls or other bird scare tactics.
4: Because they will come back. But if you do that, then eventually they're going to be like, oh, not the yard for me or not the spot for me. So they'll take off and go someplace else.
2: Despite the complaints, Gulfport City Council says they have no plans to ruffle any feathers by removing the birds. For years, beach parking in Indian Rocks Beach was free, but not anymore. The city now charging non-residents $4.50 an hour to enjoy the water and sunshine. It'll be enforced 7 days a week from 8 a.m. to 10 p.m. With this year marking the 25th anniversary of the terror attack on the World Trade Center and the Pentagon, the Tunnel to Towers Foundation is taking an 8-ton beam from the Twin Towers around the country. It was there in Land O'Lakes over the weekend.
5: Being able to see it today just brings you back to that feeling of seeing what we saw at Ground Zero and how massive it was.
2: The next stop for the beam will be this evening at Emma E. Booker Elementary School in Sarasota, the same school President George W. Bush was visiting when he was first told the country was under attack. Tampa Bay traffic and weather coming up. Next news update in 30 minutes. I'm Chris Trankman, News Radio WFLA.
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8: And Pinellas 580, Gulf to Bay Boulevard, and Ulmerton Road, east and westbound, wide open. No delays on 19 or on 275. St. Pete Clearwater International waking up this morning pretty good. No delays there, as well as the Bayside Bridge, southbound to 49th Street and northbound to McMullen Booth Road. 275 wide open, southbound through the University area. Great ride on I-4 westbound, getting by the Polk Parkway and Paul Buckman Highway. I'm Pat Largo, News Radio, WFLA.
9: Another classic summertime day for us, starting out mild and dry this morning. We'll stay dry through early afternoon. Temperatures warm up quickly. We're in the low to mid 90s. Feels like temperatures in the mid and upper 90s. Rain chances will increase after lunchtime to a 40% for scattered showers and thunderstorms. They'll drift from east to west across the state toward our coastline this evening. We'll dry out tonight. Temperatures drop into the mid 70s and more of the same on Wednesday. We are slightly drier Thursday, Friday before rain chances increase again for Memorial Day weekend. I'm Max Defender 8 meteorologist Amanda Holly.
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11: Welcome to the Ryan Gorman Show on this Tuesday, May 19th. I'm Ryan Gorman with Dana McKay and Natalie Rodriguez from our newsroom. Coming up this hour, we'll get to what we know about the San Diego mosque shooting before 6:20. Plus, President Trump postpones a planned strike on Iran. We're going to go live to the Middle East for an update on negotiations between the U.S. and Iran at 6:35. And we've got some Memorial Day weekend air travel tips for you. Our aviation analyst, Jay Ratliff, he'll check in with us at 6:47. So we've got a very busy hour ahead. And before we get to our top stories, we've got to go back to a story we did around this time yesterday morning. South Florida influencer Clavicular accepted a plea deal after being accused of shooting at a dead alligator in the Everglades. So Clavicular is supposed to be one of these looks-maxing influencers. Basically, he does weird stuff to look more attractive. But it's the Miami County judge, Marcus Armas, who people online think is the real looks-maxer. You can check him out. Ladies, we've got one for you this morning. Go to Ryan Gorman Show on Facebook. How about our ladies here? Dana,
12: he
11: your
12: can
11: thoughts?
12: Sentence me anytime. He's super hot.
11: Natalie, your thoughts?
13: Throw the book at me, baby.
12: We can fight over him, Natalie. I will fight you.
13: I don't fight for a man. Come on. We could share.
11: He totally stole the show. He's better looking than Clavicular.
12: He absolutely is. And he has like a natural handsomeness to him, whereas Clavicular has got all that Botox or whatever the hell he's doing to his face. He doesn't look natural at all. No, this man is very attractive.
11: What's with the justice system in South Florida? You got this judge. You've got Elizabeth Scherer, the one who was the former judge for the Parkland shooter
13: beautiful
11: case.
13: Yep.
11: Yeah,
13: mm-hmm.
11: She's gorgeous. I mean, my God, the two of them. They'd be like Blake Lively and Ryan Reynolds. If they ever got together. But yeah, ladies, if you want to look, or guys, if you want to see what a looks maxer judge looks like.
12: He's married.
11: Yeah, I saw that.
12: That's fine.
11: We've got his picture for you on Facebook at Ryan Gorman Show.
12: I'm glad you looked him up, Natalie. Did the research for us.
11: Stalking him. All right, let's get to today's top stories now. Good morning, Natalie.
13: Good morning. Well, right off the top, we've got new developments, tensions boiling over in the Caribbean. We've got Cuban President Miguel Díaz-Canel, who's declared Cuba has a, quote, absolute and legitimate right to defend itself following intel reports that Havana stockpiled over 300 military drones. Díaz-Canel warned that any American strike would trigger a catastrophic bloodbath. Mm. The warning comes just as a Mexican Navy humanitarian ship arrived in Havana carrying emergency aid from Mexico and Uruguay to ease the island's economic crisis that has been spiraling for years. Meanwhile, Washington is striking back where it hurts most, and that's in the wallets economically. Secretary of State Marco Rubio just unleashed a wave of crippling new sanctions, blacklisting 11 elite Cuban officials and three powerful state security agencies, issuing also a blunt global ultimatum. And that goes for any international bank that does business with these blacklisted leaders, they will be completely banished from the U.S. financial system.
11: Yeah, so the squeeze on the regime continues. The idea that there would be some kind of bloodbath, I don't know about that. Look, I'm not saying that these drones couldn't potentially do some damage, but Cuba's in a real tough spot right now, and there is no sign that there's going to be a let-up from the Trump administration. So the pressure continues to ramp up. You could see this build-up happening, and I think it's only a matter of time before you start to see some real change. I don't see any scenario in which President Trump, or especially Secretary of State Marco Rubio, let their foot off the gas here, not in the situation they have Cuba and the regime in right now. And the faster that change comes about, the better it would be, obviously, for the people on that island who are just, they're suffering right now. It's awful to watch. Yeah. All right, let's get to another top story we're covering this morning.
13: Absolutely. A Miami man who's accused of trying to kill his wife twice in one day. Police saying 66-year-old Fal Francois tried smothering his wife with a pillow while she was asleep, and then he physically assaulted her when she resisted. Then fast forward later in the day, hours later, he reportedly grabbed his gun and pulled the trigger, telling her, today you are going to die. The gun wasn't loaded. Angels were on her side for sure. Now, Francois, who denies the allegations, is charged with attempted murder with a gun, aggravated assault, and domestic battery. 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
11: This is a horrifying story. Can you imagine you're asleep and then all of a sudden you're woken up by someone trying to put a pillow over your face?
12: Yeah, it's absolutely terrifying. And then he pulls the trigger. She probably thought she was going to be dead. And thankfully,
11: no magazine. And then she manages to escape and she's hiding in a backyard shed until law enforcement can get there and arrest this guy. It's almost like one of those scenes out of a horror movie.
12: Yeah.
11: You know? But luckily she's okay. And he is hopefully going to go away for a while. And now let's get to the youngins and the problems they're causing.
13: Yeah, the ride pretty much over for South Florida's illegal street racers after drivers completely blocked traffic for a chaotic stunt show near Fort Lauderdale Airport. Police in Miami-Dade and Broward are heavily slamming the brakes on intersection takeovers. This is not a new thing.
11: No.
13: But undercover detectives are now infiltrating private group chats to trace the license plates, to seize the cars, and to start handing out felony charges. Even standing on the sidelines watching these friends of yours or friends of your kids' friends will cost them a quick $400 spectator fine.
11: Good. They got to do something. I mean, these street takeovers, these teen takeovers. We saw the teen takeover that caused all kinds of problems in Tampa. You have that teen takeover at a Chipotle in D.C. that's gone viral. They're going to start going after the parents now, which I think you kind of have to do.
12: The parents have to keep an eye on their kids.
11: Yeah, you've got in Austin, these three teens, 15, 16, and 17, they went on a 28-hour crime spree, 10 to 12 shootings across the city. I mean, the hell? And this is all, to me, tied to technology these days, whether it's social media or these group chats or thing, that's where all of this is getting organized. We just didn't have anything like that back in the day.
12: Right. Well, that's where it's getting organized. And then also the videos go viral and the kids have, you know, all that.
11: Right.
13: And Fast and the Furious, Grand Theft Auto. That's
11: The video game that they all play. Yeah. And I mean, look, Fast and the Furious, those movies have been coming out for, I don't know, like how many decades? I mean, I think there's 40 of them now.
12: They've been coming out for like probably 30 years.
11: Yeah, so they clearly had an impact on an entire generation with all the ones they put out. All right, Natalie Rodriguez with today's top stories. Natalie, thanks so much.
13: And there you go.
11: Bring in AccuWeather meteorologist Jason Catarina for today's forecast. So Jason, more rain in the forecast today, or are we shifting back to drier weather?
14: No, still got a chance for some thunderstorms around. In fact, we've already seen a couple of showers on the radar here in South Florida. We've had a shower move through Hialeah. We've got some just north of Miami Gardens right now. All of these moving from east to west, coming from offshore to onshore. And currently, a little report. Ooh, it just disappeared, as a matter of fact. There was a report of some hail offshore and one of the storms coming in. So do be aware we could find some thunderstorms around in spots today. Clouds and sun, 87 for South Florida, 77 tonight. Sunshine, some clouds, dry tomorrow, the high up to 89. For Tampa today, quite warm, in fact, hot with clouds and sun. A thunderstorm this afternoon, the high 91. Mainly clear, only 73 tonight. Hot again tomorrow with another thunderstorm in the afternoon. 92 for us tomorrow for Tampa.
11: All right, AccuWeather meteorologist Jason Catarina with us this morning. When we come back, we're going to run through today's top business stories for you and what we know about the San Diego mosque shooting. 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
8: And Pinellas 580, Gulf to Bay Boulevard, and Ulmerton Road, east and westbound, wide open. No delays on 19 or on 275. St. Pete Clearwater International waking up this morning pretty good. No delays there, as well as the Bayside Bridge, southbound to 49th Street and northbound to McMullen Booth Road. 275 wide open southbound through the university area. Great ride on I-4 westbound, getting by the Polk Parkway and Paul Buckman Highway. I'm Pat Largo, News Radio, WFLA.
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11: Time now for our Bloomberg Business Report with Courtney Donahoe.
22: Delta Airlines says expect to see another 6 months of higher ticket prices. The carrier has to absorb the cost of soaring jet fuel prices, and airfares are set to be up 10 to 15% for the quarter. Even so, Delta says higher spending consumers are still willing to shell out on trips. Delta has been more shielded from the fallout of higher costs because the company caters to wealthier flyers, more willing to pay increased ticket prices. Checking on your money, traders are waiting for signs of progress toward a peace deal in the Middle East. S&P futures are down 25 points, Dow futures falling 55. Yesterday, it was a mixed close for stocks, with the S&P 500 falling slightly. And electric vehicle owners could soon be paying a new fee. A massive transportation bill made public by House lawmakers would impose new charges on EVs. Owners would pay an annual registration fee of $130, which would gradually rise to $150 every 2 years. Courtney Donahoe, Bloomberg Radio.
11: All right, thank you, Courtney. Now let's get to another top story we're covering this morning. Yesterday's mass shooting at a San Diego mosque. Five people are dead, three victims, and the two suspected shooters, who were 17 and 18 years old. This is what San Diego Police Chief Scott Wall had to say about how the suspects died.
23: So the suspects at this point appear to have died from self-inflicted gunshot wounds. There were no officers involved in firing their weapons.
11: Imam Taha Hussein from the Islamic Center of San Diego spoke to reporters following the shooting.
24: We have never experienced a tragedy like this before. And at this moment, all what I can say is sending our prayers and standing in solidarity with all the families in our community here.
11: Authorities are considering it a hate crime. Anti-Islamic writings were found inside the suspect's vehicle, and a suicide note was left behind that included writings about racial pride. Police had apparently already been searching for them before the shooting, the two suspects, after one suspect's mother reported her son was missing, suicidal, and in possession of firearms. One of the victims was a mosque security guard who law enforcement believes saved lives by keeping the gunman from progressing beyond the front area of the mosque. We're going to have more on this throughout the morning, including what FBI Director Kash Patel had to say about it. And we'll check in with retired FBI Special Agent in Charge Rich Frankel for some analysis in the 8 o'clock hour. Of course, you can listen live all morning long, no matter where you are or what you're doing. Pull up WFLA if you're in the Tampa Bay area, or WIOD if you're in South Florida on your iHeartRadio app. Make them a preset, and I'm telling you, it's the best way to listen throughout the morning. When we come back in a moment, a big ruling in the Luigi Mangione case came down yesterday, but honestly, it was what happened outside the court that's getting the most attention. Dana has that trending story next here on the Ryan Gorman Show.
8: Slowly seeing some buildups in Pinellas County on U.S. 19 southbound, getting through Tarpon Springs to Tarpon Avenue and beyond, as well as some buildup southbound on East Lake Road approaching Keystone Road. And 275 southbound in the Tampa area, we're seeing more volume building, as well as I-4 volume building quickly from the Selman Connector to 275. I-4 eastbound, still a pretty smooth ride to Polk County. I'm Pat Largo, News Radio, WFLA.
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2: 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Big day in court yesterday for Luigi Mangione as a federal judge ruled that a gun and notebook linking him to the killing of UnitedHealthcare CEO Brian Thompson can be shown to the jury. The defense argued that the items seized were seized illegally because police had not obtained a search warrant. So some of the items that were found during the search of his backpack at the McDonald's where police caught up with him were not admissible because there was no public safety risk and the officers had moved the backpack far away from him and they didn't have a search warrant. That's the search where they found his cell phone, passport, a wallet, and a computer chip. So none of that evidence is allowed. But the material in the backpack that was found when they were back at the police station after they arrested him, the judge says that was a legal search because it was normal procedure once he was at the police station. So the gun and the handwritten notes about his frustrations with the healthcare system will be admitted.
11: Well, that's a good thing. If that gun had been thrown out, that would have been a
2: That would have been rough. Now, meanwhile, outside the courthouse yesterday, several supporters, including some with media credentials, talked about UnitedHealthcare CEO Brian Thompson and justified Luigi Mangione killing him.
6: His children are better off without him. They need to learn to not be like their dad and enjoy the blood money.
7: Brian Thompson, I don't give a fuck.
6: He's responsible for more deaths than Osama bin Laden. And I remember Americans celebrating when Osama bin Laden was killed.
2: I mean, there was these three women just standing there rambling on and on.
11: Right in front of a camera. Like, they don't even care.
2: Oh, no, they're not ashamed of it at all. I mean, you heard what she said. I don't give a bleeping bleep that he died.
11: Yeah.
2: His kids are better off without him and that he's responsible for more deaths than Osama bin Laden.
11: I mean, I have criticized our healthcare system, I don't know how many times on this show.
2: Right.
11: But to go to that level where, you know, you're okay with the CEO of one of the big healthcare companies in this country being assassinated. I just don't know how you get
2: I don't understand it at all.
11: When we come back, President Trump postpones a planned strike on Iran. We're going to go live to the Middle East for an update on negotiations between the U.S. and Iran. Back with that after your local news, traffic, and weather here on The Ryan Gorman Show.
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8: 77 degrees. Good morning, I'm Chris Trankman. Your Tampa Bay forecast, partly sunny, warm and humid, with a thunderstorm in the afternoon, high 93. Our top story at 6:32.
16: Two suspects and three adult victims are dead after a shooting at the Islamic Center of San Diego.
17: Five people are dead, including the two gunmen at the Islamic Center of San Diego in Claremont. Among the victims was a security guard at the center. According to law enforcement, the two teen suspects died from self-inflicted gun wounds, and law enforcement started looking for the two teenagers before the shooting even started when a mother had called police to report her son missing. San Diego police used license plate reader technology to track the two teen suspects, and that's when the active shooter calls started coming in. According to the center, this is the largest mosque in the San Diego community.
16: Alex Hogan reporting. President Trump says the U.S. is in serious negotiations with Iran. Speaking from the White House, Trump confirmed he's paused a planned military attack against Iran that was set for tomorrow after Middle Eastern leaders asked him for a delay. Today's a major primary election day across the country.
18: In Georgia, Republicans will decide who will take on incumbent Democratic Senator John Ossoff. Congressman Mike Collins leads in the polls against two competitors, but may still face a runoff if he doesn't get 50%. In Kentucky, President Trump is targeting Republican Congressman Thomas Massie, who supported release of the Epstein files. A Republican will also be nominated to replace retiring Republican Senator Mitch McConnell. And in Alabama, three Republicans are battling it out for the nomination to run for the seat held by Senator Tommy Tuberville, who is running for governor. Gary Baumgarten, Fox News.
16: The Justice Department establishing a $1.8 billion fund to compensate those they say were targets of the Biden administration. The Justice Department says it created a process to hear and redress claims of others who suffered weaponization and lawfare. Human-like robots are no longer allowed on board Southwest flights. An employee of a Dallas-based company called the Robot Studio flew from Southwest from Dallas to Las Vegas along with a robot companion. The next day, Southwest banned human-like or animal-like robots from the flights or as checked baggage. Tampa Bay traffic and weather coming up. Next news update in 30 minutes. I'm Chris Trankman. 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
8: Slowdowns in Tampa, 275 southbound around Fowler Avenue, and some volume building on 60 eastbound, getting by the airport towards 275. 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
29: Another classic summertime day for us, starting out mild and dry this morning. We'll stay dry through early afternoon. Temperatures warm up quickly. We're in the low to mid 90s. Feels like temperatures in the mid and upper 90s. Rain chances will increase after lunchtime to a 40% for scattered showers and thunderstorms. They'll drift from east to west across the state toward our coastline this evening. We'll dry out tonight. Temperatures drop into the mid 70s and more of the same on Wednesday. We are slightly drier Thursday, Friday before rain chances increase again for Memorial Day weekend. I'm Max Defender 8 meteorologist Amanda Holly.
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11: Back now here on The Ryan Gorman Show, and let's go live to Israel. I'm bringing ABC News correspondent Jordana Miller. Jordana, great to talk to you once again. President Trump said he planned to strike Iran today, but then paused the attack. What have we learned about these conversations that apparently happened between the Trump administration and allies in the region?
4: Well, from President Trump's own social post, we learned that he spoke with the head of Saudi Arabia, Mohammed bin Salman, the leader of Qatar, Al Thani, and also with Emirati leaders, and that they were all really asking the president not to restart the war and to give negotiations more time. And I think the first thing that tells us, Ryan, is that Iran's war playbook to hit the Gulf countries so hard that it would create some kind of deterrence and fear of further war has worked.
11: Yeah.
4: Has worked. Because otherwise, the Gulf would not be putting their foot down and so concerned about Iranian strikes. That would come if the war starts, right? It's clear that Iran would strike, oil and gas infrastructure in the Emirates, in Bahrain, in Kuwait, and in Saudi Arabia. And by the way, Iran has done it several times, even during the ceasefire. So it looks like the president, again, wants to give Iran another chance for diplomacy and to see if Iran can show some flexibility and perhaps this time under greater pressure from someone like Saudi Arabia, where Iran still has a relationship there, and still need something from Saudi Arabia as well. So I think we're in another roller coaster ride where we look like we are coming up the hill, right? We are going to come down in a big zoom into renewed military conflict. And now, it's on pause and we're going to have to wait and see, what comes up over the next couple of days. I think for everyone here in Israel, everyone feels like they can breathe for a couple of days, but then we'll be back on the same roller coaster ride, right?
11: Yeah, because we saw
4: happened. Yeah,
11: real quick, we saw that Iran updated their proposal the other night, and we're still not seeing a lot of movement from them in these negotiations. Correct?
4: We're not seeing a lot of movement from the Iranians. They continue to demand that the U.S. lift the blockade, unfreeze Iranian assets, and work on reopening of the Strait of Hormuz under their control before any discussions on the nuclear issue. And that's not, it is not flying with the president. He wants an upfront commitment from the Iranians that they will pause enrichment for at least somewhere around 15 years is the demand on the table, and that they will agree to hand over the enriched material that they have, all of it. And it's almost 1,000 pounds of material that's enriched to 90%. It's enriched now to 60%, which is, again, just a small step from mm-hmm. weaponization levels of 90%. And all of the details on how that can be done, and the technical details and the monitoring, the president's willing to wait to talk about some of the details, but he wants those initial positions. He wants the Iranians to commit to them. They won't. And so we're still in a position where, the minimal request of the United States doesn't even meet the maximum, right? The maximum that the Iranians are willing to give. So you have to wonder, how are we going to bridge mm-hmm. that gap unless the United States is going to change its position or Iran changes its position? And, I think we do have a question. If we go back into another round of fighting, what will be the targets? How will we be able to translate operational wins on the ground into strategic wins and diplomacy? There's still a gap there, Ryan, from the first part of this war that has proven very difficult, right?
11: Yeah.
4: So I think we really, we're in another wait and see moment.
11: Mm-hmm.
4: And the ball really feels like it's in the court of the Iranians.
11: All right. ABC News correspondent Jordana Miller coming to us live from Israel this morning with the latest. Jordana, appreciate it. We'll talk to you tomorrow.
4: Thanks, Ryan. Talk soon.
11: All right. When we come back, some Memorial Day weekend air travel tips for you. Our aviation analyst, Jay Ratliff, going to check in for that next here on the Ryan Gorman Show.
8: Slowdowns in Tampa, 275 southbound around Fowler Avenue, and some volume building on 60 eastbound getting by the airport towards 275. 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I'm Pat Largo, News Radio WFLA.
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11: Right now, let's bring in our aviation analyst, Jay Ratliff, for a preview of what to expect this Memorial Day weekend. So, Jay, how does Memorial Day weekend stack up to other big holiday weekends when it comes to air travel?
15: Well, we don't set any records normally as far as the number of people traveling. I have to say normally because it was last year or the year before. We had more than 3 million people flying in a single day as we were kicking off the summer travel season, which is, in essence, loosely speaking, 100 days from Memorial Day to Labor Day. So what happens is, we start seeing things start to churn up. But, you know, it doesn't mean we won't see some big numbers right off the bat, because even though the price of fuel is obviously up, we all see it at the pump. We're filling up our vehicles, or, you know, airlines are obviously battling it as well. It's not going to be a summer of fewer people traveling. We're talking about some markets setting records, which is really going to be fun to watch, because we've got fewer flights in some markets than what we had before, because some airlines have scaled back the number of departures on certain routes, meaning the flights that do operate are certainly going to be more packed than ever before. So obviously, if you're going to be flying, the obvious thing to do is get to the airport, at least 2 hours before departure. But, Ryan, the other thing I always am reminding people is make sure you get to the airport for the summer travel season with a seat assigned if you can. So many people say, Jay, I made my reservation. I tried to make my seat assignment, but all I had was middle seats. So I said, I'll just worry about it when I get to the airport. But the problem is, if you show up at the airport and that flight's oversold, meaning they've made more reservations than seats, we're technically on standby until they clear us. So I don't care if it's a middle seat. Grab it and then try to change it when you get to the airport. Please don't show up during this busy summer travel season without a seat assignment of some kind, because that can quickly work against us.
11: We're joined by our aviation analyst, Jay Ratliff. What are we seeing when it comes to prices for air travel during this upcoming summer season, especially keeping in mind what we've been seeing with jet fuel prices due to the Iran war?
15: Blanket statement would be most of them are up 20 to 25%, some more than 30%. But that doesn't mean there's not deals. Airlines recognize the perishable product nature of an airline seat. The door's shut, the revenue's lost forever. So what'll happen is they've got a planning department that looks at advanced bookings. And if they see a market from, let's say, Tampa to Dallas is soft on a certain day, maybe a Tuesday in the middle of June, they may say, you know, what we're going to do is we're going to throw 10 cheap fares on that so that we know we're getting some revenue. Maybe not what we would want, but we'll throw enough out to get a few seats at a highly discounted price. What we need to do as consumers is, if we're shopping the Tampa to Dallas market on that date in June and all the fares are $378, 378, But one morning, which is the best time to check it, you're having your coffee, you look, and it's $178. You know it's a deal. Grab it quickly. Grab the trip cancellation insurance as well to protect yourself. But because of your homework leading up to that, you immediately identify it as a deal. You know to act immediately because it's not going to be there for long. And also checking it as early in the day as you can is a way to go. So there will be some opportunities out there where people that actually are working may be able to find some pretty good bargains and, put the rest of us to shame.
11: And then real quick, any other tips for those who are planning on flying this upcoming weekend, some things for them to keep in mind?
15: Two things I'd say if you're wondering if your seat has any electrical power hookups, go to SeatGuru, GURU.com. 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It's a color-coded chart. You put in your airline and flight number, boom. It'll show you all the good seats to sit in, the ones that have power, the ones that don't recline, certain things to sit in or consider. That's one. Two, FlightAware.com is a great site.
11: Right. Yeah.
15: Because if I'm at my gate and my airplane's not there, I'm starting to panic, I'll put in my flight number at FlightAware.com and I do a flight tracking showing the outbound portion, but in the upper corner, it says track inbound flight. I can click that and it'll show me exactly where my airplane is at coming in so that if it, I got a tight connection and I'm worried, at least I'm aware of things so that I know when my aircraft's going to be there and approximately when it might leave. That's the same app that I've seen agents using at the gate when they're tracking flights as well, because it's more reliable than their internal flight control sometimes and letting them know when an airplane's going to arrive.
11: All right, a couple of really good tips again from our aviation analyst, Jay Ratliff. Jay, thank you so much. We'll talk to you next week.
15: I'm looking forward to it.
11: All right, and coming up, if you are planning on flying this holiday weekend, wait till you hear what you can bring with you in your carry-on luggage. I had no idea you could do this. Dana has that trending story next here on The Ryan Gorman Show.
8: Stop and go traffic, I-4 westbound between Paul Buckman Highway to Branch Forbes Road. Also, 275 southbound between Fletcher Avenue. You're going to be slowing down past Sly Avenue. 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
20: I'm Dana McKay with this trending story. If you're traveling by plane anytime soon, you'll be happy to know that the TSA said you can bring as many rotisserie chickens in your carry-on as you'd like.
11: How about that?
20: Yeah, the TSA recently put on X, protein shakes, 3.4 ounces or less, but rotisserie chickens, as many as you can fit in your carry-on. So people reacted to this saying, you know, what is going on here?
11: Right.
20: What is this all about? Somebody said, I've never been a big fan of the TSA, but this might turn it around. Another said, real ones marinate their chicken with protein shakes to get the best of both worlds. Now, The Sun asked the TSA for clarification, you know, wondering why rotisserie chickens. And they basically said they were just making it clear that if you have liquids, you need to measure them. There's a limit, but solid foods like rotisserie chicken.

0: Yeah, somebody's going to do it. They're going to go viral.
1: 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Yeah.
0: All right. When we come back to start the next hour of the show, Governor DeSantis hits the road to push for property tax reform. We'll be back with that and a whole lot more after news, traffic, and weather right here on The Ryan Gorman Show.
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6: 77 degrees. Good morning, I'm Chris Trenkman. Your Tampa Bay forecast, partly sunny, warm and humid, a thunderstorm in spots and a high 93. Traffic and your complete forecast from Channel 8 meteorologist Amanda Holly coming up. Our top story at 7:01. Attorneys for the suspect in the killing of two USF doctoral students have entered a not guilty plea on his behalf in Tampa. Hisham Abu Garbeh was not in the courtroom. Hillsborough State Attorney Susie Lopez wants him to face the ultimate punishment.
7: We're going to ask the 12 jurors who decide on this defendant's guilt or innocence to suggest a sentence of death.
6: Lopez says she and her victim advocate have remained in touch with the families of the two victims, Nahida Bristy and Zamil Limon. The next court proceeding is a status conference set for December. Governor DeSantis is talking about who should and shouldn't get property tax relief.
8: At a Melbourne roundtable, DeSantis declared longtime owners with homestead exemptions his first priority, not commercial property owners or people moving to escape high taxes elsewhere.
9: Some of these people are fleeing the wealth tax from California. They're buying like some $100 million mansion, live here 4 years, tax them.
8: The governor says giving immediate tax breaks to new arrivals could make homes less affordable for new buyers. DeSantis wants lawmakers to address a tax amendment once they pass a state budget. Gordon Bird, News Radio WFLA.
6: Building a new baseball field for the Tampa Bay Rays isn't another stadium deal, but a city building deal. That's what Tampa City Council Chair Alan Clendenin wrote in a column for the Tampa Bay Times. He explained his support for the project and the benefits. He says the county, Tampa, and the Rays are taking the public-private model to a new level. A foul-mouthed debate underway in Gulfport about what to do about peacocks running wild throughout the city. The non-native blue and green birds have become so familiar to residents, they're clearly making themselves at home.
10: They can peck your cars. They can jump on top of your cars. Of course, they tear up your garden. Bring it to your attention that it will become a problem in a few years if we don't start doing something about it.
6: Residents complain to city council about how they become a nuisance, and that doesn't even include the whining from the birds, loud enough to wake people up. Still, city council says it's keeping a hands-off approach to the birds.

0: words for now. Rescuers are getting the word out about water safety as the Memorial Day weekend starts off summer recreational season. Senior Chief Petty Officer Derek Waters with the U.S. Coast Guard tells News Channel 8, your boat needs a kill switch in case you're thrown overboard.
1: So that's a switch that if you fall overboard, it'll kill your engines so you don't have a runaway boat. So those kill switches, they do save lives.
0: Waters also says if you're in that situation, wearing a life jacket increases your survival chances tenfold. Other tips include swimming laterally if you're caught in a rip current. Beach parking no longer free in Indian Rocks Beach. It'll now cost $4.50 an hour through the Park Mobile app. It'll be enforced from 8 a.m. to 10 p.m. And not everybody's happy about it.
2: I just think it's such a scam. I know there are so many ways they have to get tax dollars so they can improve the roads and benefit the city itself, but I'm not a fan of paying for parking.
0: Residents and property owners can still park for free with a parking permit. City officials plan to use the parking revenue to tackle infrastructure projects. With this year marking the 25th anniversary of the terror attack on the World Trade Center and the Pentagon, the Tunnel to Towers Foundation is taking an 8-ton beam from the Twin Towers around the country, including Land O'Lakes over the weekend.
3: Being able to see it today just brings you back to that feeling of seeing what we saw at Ground Zero and how massive it was.
0: The next stop for the beam will be this evening at Emma E. Booker Elementary School in Sarasota, the same school where President George W. Bush was visiting when he was first told the country was under attack. Tampa Bay traffic and weather coming up. Next news update in 30 minutes. I'm Chris Trankman, News Radio WFLA.
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8: Another classic summertime day for us, starting out mild and dry this morning. We'll stay dry through early afternoon. Temperatures warm up quickly. We're in the low to mid 90s. Feels like temperatures in the mid and upper 90s. Rain chances will increase after lunchtime to a 40% for scattered showers and thunderstorms. They'll drift from east to west across the state toward our coastline this evening. We'll dry out tonight. Temperatures drop into the mid 70s and more of the same on Wednesday. We are slightly drier Thursday, Friday before rain chances increase again for Memorial Day weekend. I'm Max Defender 8 meteorologist Amanda Holly.
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10: Welcome to the Ryan Gorman Show on this Tuesday, May 19th. I'm Ryan Gorman with Dana McKay and Chris Trankman from our newsroom. Coming up this hour, we'll get to what we know this morning about yesterday's mass shooting at a mosque in San Diego before 7:20. Plus, President Trump pauses new strikes on Iran. We're going to tell you why when we check in with our national correspondent, Rory O'Neill, at 7:35. Real quick, we got a talkback a note. I'm just going to read it because it's super short. You can send us messages. 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If you're in the Tampa Bay area, search for WFLA. You hit that microphone icon and you can record up to 30 seconds of whatever it is you want to say. Someone was noting about the rotisserie chicken story that we just did, that TSA says you can bring one on board as part of your carry-on luggage. Just debone it and put it in a Ziploc bag. That's not what I'm doing. I'm bringing the whole carcass onto the plane.
11: Yeah, I think that's what they were talking about, is bringing the whole carcass. Yeah. And you don't need to debone a rotisserie chicken. You can just buy it already deboned. I get them at Target.
10: Oh, really?
11: It's a rotisserie chicken, but it's all shredded already, so you don't have to do all that work if that's what you want it for. Sometimes I like the rotisserie chicken to kind of slice it.
10: Yeah, and you get the skin.
11: I don't like the skin.
10: Oh, that's the best part of the rotisserie chicken. Oh,
11: yeah, I know. I don't like the skin of the rotisserie chicken, but sometimes I do want it where I cut it. But then if you just want the chicken, you can buy it already shredded at Target, or they have it everywhere now. Yeah.
10: Chris, did you know that you can bring a rotisserie chicken on a plane?
12: I didn't know that.
10: I know.
12: Yeah.
10: Learned something
12: new every day. You pop out the tray table.
10: Yeah.
12: You know, set the thing up.
11: Start eating with your fingers.
10: Yeah.
12: And just like, you know, everyone on the plane will know.
10: They're all going to look and smell it. Yeah.
11: Yeah. Get some tomato juice to go with it. That V8. I hate when people order that on planes. It stinks.
10: Might have to try that when I make that trip up to New York. Coming up right now, let's get to today's top stories, brought to you by my friends over at the Holland Group Retirement Wealth Advisors. 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Good morning, Chris.
12: Good morning. So Governor DeSantis still hasn't released his plan to eliminate some or all of the Floridians' homestead property taxes, but he is continuing to try and sell Floridians on the effort. So ahead of his final push before the big election, DeSantis is conducting roundtables, offering the familiar arguments about how the plan would offload the burdens of homeowners to tourists and others. And he also, at a roundtable yesterday, took issue with the progressive nature of the property tax. He brought up the idea that if you own a $400,000 house and an $800,000 house, it's not fair to the $800,000 homeowner because they don't charge more. They don't need more services than somebody who owns a house half as much. So why should they pay more in property taxes? So his idea is just to get rid of it all. There's just one problem, and this has been the problem with his idea from the beginning. How do you make up the lost revenue when you do that? And he still has yet to give any specifics other than that other people will pay for it. He said that the state's wealthy enough that there are surpluses in the state government. He said that the local governments spend too much and there's enough tourism that they can pick up the tab. He didn't say anything about possibly raising sales taxes, which is a logical replacement for getting rid of the property tax. And he also mentioned that it is probably likely that rural communities will have to get subsidized in some way,
10: which is ridiculous,
12: to cover the costs of losing that revenue, because in rural communities they don't have some of the same revenues that bigger communities have, and the property tax is essential to paying firefighters and police and other services. And how would you cover that if you eliminate the property tax? Well, you'd probably have to shift money away from the bigger counties.
10: Yeah, I mean, that just makes no sense to me. So you're going to have, the more populated areas subsidizing the more rural areas of the state. If you're going to get rid of the property tax, then just get rid of the property tax and that's
12: see how,
10: it.
12: Yes, see how it
10: shakes out. Yeah, but I just don't understand how we could be this far into this process. This is the governor's big push. He still hasn't released a plan.
11: Well, like, what is that? Ridiculous. No, I'm just sick of hearing about it because it's not going to happen.
10: It's very much, like what we hear from President Trump sometimes with the healthcare plan. 2 weeks, DeSantis is kind of doing the same thing with this property tax issue. And at this point, like, you should know what you want and lay it out there and how it's all going to work and bring that to the voters as you're going around the state pushing for this massive change.
0: Here's the thing. House Speaker-designate Sam Garrison doesn't like the idea because, you know what? He has to take over the House and figure out how these communities are going to operate. Yep. Ron DeSantis is not going to be in office after early next year. And therefore, he can talk up all these big plans and have absolutely no consequences to suffer later on. He's not going to be the governor that's going to have to deal with the very difficult issue of finding funds for communities if the property tax is eliminated.
10: Right. Look. I think you talk to most people who pay property taxes and they would say, well, I'd love not to have to pay that.
11: It's a lot. I pay a lot.
10: Not to have to pay that. Yeah. But you have to be able to have a functioning state here. And without that, I mean, even, and I know you have this story next, Chris, Senator Rick Scott, it's like, how are you going to make this work?
0: Yeah, Senator Rick Scott, who is a former two-term governor of Florida, is not endorsing Governor DeSantis's plan. Now, you might think, well, those two don't like each other.
10: They do not like each other.
0: Yeah, so Rick Scott's not going to endorse much of anything to do with Governor DeSantis. However, he brings up a good point. He's like, look, people have to be able to have a well-functioning community. You have to be able to fund firefighters and police properly. And he said that Florida already operates one of the leanest state governments in the country. And therefore, this idea that you need to just wipe out the property tax is not a good idea. He says the better way to do it is what he did when he was governor. You chip away at the millage rates. You lower it in certain areas. You give benefits to certain groups, you know, veterans and others. But to just eliminate it and then have to subsidize counties and, you know, start shifting money away from, you know, big areas to smaller communities, that whole thing, he doesn't endorse that at all.
10: And I do also think there are major investments that we still have to make in this state. I mean, infrastructure and transportation is a disaster in most of this state, especially in some of the more high populated areas. That has to be dealt with. You've got a combination of the state and local governments needing to deal with something like that. And looming over the whole Rays ballpark issue in the Tampa Bay area is what happens if property taxes do end up getting eliminated? What happens if this goes on the ballot, people vote for it, and all of a sudden now you have a revenue source that's going to dry up locally? And maybe you need some of those funds that are being allocated towards a new ballpark and redevelopment project. I mean, these are the things that officials have to think about right now because you just don't know where this is going. I'm with Dana. I don't think this is going to happen. But, you know, you put something on the ballot, you just don't know how voters are going to vote.
0: But at least the state can afford giving away $22 million worth of land to the Rays owners.
10: Yeah.
0: You know, they've got money for that.
11: Chris, we got plenty of money.
10: Yeah. So I think you're starting to see more and more resistance to this, mainly because there aren't a lot of great alternatives out there, at least none that anybody has brought to the table. And, you know, you cannot call Senator Rick Scott someone who's not fiscally conservative and isn't a low tax Republican. And even he's coming out and saying, you know, trying to make this work doesn't seem logical to me.
0: Yeah. And I think that DeSantis has had plenty of time to outline what he wants to do.
10: Yeah.
0: And he's put all of his surrogates in tough spots, too. You know, the lieutenant governor has been asked the same question. How are you going to pay for it? Well, you know, we're still working on it. That's becoming, it's just getting old, I think, especially when we're in the election year.
10: All right. What else is going on, Chris?
0: So there is a House push to defund the controversial Schools of Hope program. This was set up by Casey DeSantis. And because of the controversy and the issue involving the transfer of Medicaid money to this program and the basically failed promises of the whole project, the House decided to defund it completely. However, the Senate has not done that. They've decided to cut their funding from $6 million to $3 million. And so the leadership is now going through more budget talks on this issue. So this is part of the debate going on with trying to get a budget passed in Tallahassee. It's one of the issues where the House and Senate don't agree. It's one of many issues where they don't agree, but this one is a particularly high-profile one because of the controversy that happened involving the Schools of Hope program. So charter schools also have a plan where they get to take over space in public schools.
10: Yeah.
0: Right. And the idea being that with all the decline in enrollment, there are all these empty buildings. So why not allow charter schools to come in and just take up that space because their schools are growing.
10: Right.
0: The problem with that is that leaves underfunded public schools just giving away property for free. And, oh, by the way, a lot of these charter schools are privately run, and therefore would be getting essentially a handout from the government.
10: It feels like there's a deal to be made because there is space in some of these schools where we're seeing the decline in enrollment and cutbacks and all of that. But the idea that you would have a charter school just come in and just get a free ride to operate.
11: You shouldn't do that because those schools are, they're getting money.
10: Yeah.
11: They have money.
10: They need, to contribute.
11: Rent the space.
10: Right,
11: yeah.
10: Right. So it feels like there could be a deal to be made on that front. That would make more sense to me than how it was set up originally, where it was just this giveaway.
0: Yeah, I think that's true because, look, the buildings are already set up for an educational system. And it's not necessarily desirable to, say, sell them to the private sector who would have to convert them to office space or whatever they would do. So it's not unreasonable to think that charter schools can't benefit.
10: Mm-hmm.
0: The problem is, should they just be getting it for free?
10: Exactly.
0: Because, you know, charter schools lobby the legislature or whatever. Public schools have a decline in enrollment. Mm-hmm. There's definitely something to be done. The question is, can they make it equitable so that the public schools can benefit from the property they own?
10: Right, right.
0: I mean, they own the buildings, right? They probably spent a lot to build them in the first place. So should they just be able to hand those over to private corporations that are running charter schools? That's the debate.
10: All right, Chris Trankman with today's Top Stories. Chris, thanks so much.
0: Thanks a lot.
10: When we come back, we're going to get to what we know this morning about yesterday's mass shooting at a mosque in San Diego. We'll get to that in 2 minutes right here on The Ryan Gorman Show.
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10: This is what we know this morning about that mass shooting at a mosque in San Diego. 5 people are dead, 3 victims, and the 2 suspected shooters who were 17 and 18 years old. The 2 suspects died from self-inflicted gunshot wounds. Authorities are considering it a hate crime. Anti-Islamic writings were found inside the suspect's vehicle. Hate speech and Nazi symbols were found on the weapon, and a suicide note was left behind that included writings about racial pride. Police had apparently already been searching for the suspect before the shooting, after one suspect's mother reported her son was missing, suicidal, and in possession of firearms. After speaking with the mother, police began to elevate the threat level to the community. So they kind of knew something bad was about to happen, just didn't know where or when. One of the victims was a mosque security guard who law enforcement believes saved lives by keeping the gunman from progressing beyond the front area of the mosque. FBI Director Kash Patel was on Fox News last night and said this about the incident.
17: We are not going to tolerate any acts of violence whatsoever, especially terrorist act of violence based on radical ideology and misplaced faith.
10: The big question is, how did these two teens get radicalized?
11: Yes.
10: That's what we don't know yet.
11: 17 and 18 years old. What was going on? And obviously the mother was paying attention to some degree because she knew that her son had taken off with a weapon and that he was suicidal. But how did he get to that point?
10: Right. And clearly they targeted this mosque for a reason. And when you saw the images of the people flooding out of the mosque, especially all of those kids.
11: Yeah, there was a school there.
10: It's just everyone in the community is very lucky that this didn't end up being a worse tragedy than it was. And I'm sure we're going to learn a lot more about what unfolded throughout the day today. Coming up a little bit later in the morning, we'll have some analysis of the shooting from retired FBI special agent in charge, Rich Frankel. He'll be on after 8. So make sure you continue to listen live to us all morning long, no matter what you're doing or where you're going. Just pull up WFLA on your iHeartRadio app if you're in the Tampa Bay area, or WIOD if you're in South Florida, and make sure you listen that way so you can keep up to date on everything we have for you this morning. When we come back, President Trump posts another AI photo on social media. Is he trying to tell us something with this latest one? Dana has that trending story next here on the Ryan Gorman Show.
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7: Crash in downtown Tampa, Kennedy Boulevard westbound just after Jefferson Street. Also a crash in Hillsboro at 301 at 19th Avenue Northeast. 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
11: 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President Trump went on a Truth Social posting spree on Sunday, sharing a bunch of AI-generated images, including one of him escorting a very muscular alien to a military base in chains. This just about a week after the massive UFO file dump. But is it about the UFO files or that he doesn't like illegal aliens?
10: Mm.
11: So I shared the picture on X at Ryan Gorman Show.
10: Question.
11: It looks very Men in Black, doesn't
10: it? It does. I will say this. If aliens look like that, there's no chance they're going to end up in chains. Okay. They're not going to get arrested. All right. They're already more intelligent than we are. They have more advanced capabilities than we have. And then you're telling me they're ripped.
11: Yeah. They're in shape like that. Yeah. It was pretty crazy. So I don't know what message he was trying to send with that. Like, is there a secret alien jail where he's got them all in chains somewhere?
10: Don't know.
11: It was very strange.
10: And going back to the release of the UFO files, it was kind of a dud.
11: Of course it was.
10: They didn't release all of them, right?
11: No, I think there's still some stuff that needs to be released. And it's going to be kind of like the Epstein files where it's going to trickle out. There's going to be more and more. But all I saw when I looked at that was like, okay, there's a bunch of random black blobs on a screen like that radar picked up. But you don't know what any of that stuff is. It could have been, you know, like a little glitch or something.
10: I just keep reading almost every day a new story about someone else coming forward, and these are people who are in, you know, high level government positions saying, you know, the stuff that I saw, there's no way to explain it, and they know more than they're saying, and they don't want to release that info because it would freak everybody out. I mean, I'm telling you,
11: all right,
10: there's more to the story that we just can't handle it.
11: We can't handle the truth,
10: right? Exactly. And I'm telling you, if those aliens look like that, we don't stand a chance.
11: That's true.
10: When we come back, President Trump pauses new strikes on Iran. We're going to tell you why when we check in with our national correspondent Rory O'Neill after your local news, traffic, and weather here on the Ryan Gorman Show.
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0: 78 degrees. Good morning, I'm Chris Trankman. Your Tampa Bay forecast, partly sunny, warm, and humid. A thunderstorm in spots and a high 93. Our top story at 7:33. President Trump makes bold threats over the weekend about restarting the bombing of Iran, only to back away once again.
4: A major attack on Iran was scheduled for today, President Trump says, but at the request of Arab Gulf leaders, those strikes are on hold.
6: And there seems to be a very good chance that they can work something out. If we can do that without bombing the hell out of them, I'd be very happy.
4: Over the weekend, the president warned Iran the clock is ticking and they better get moving fast or there won't be anything left of them. He now says while renewed attacks are postponed, he's directing the Pentagon to prepare for a full, large-scale assault of Iran on a moment's notice. At the White House, Jared Halpern, Fox News.
0: Two teenagers are dead, accused of killing three others in a racially motivated shooting in Southern California.
23: San Diego Police Chief Scott Wall says a mother reported her teenage son missing Monday morning, telling officials she believed he was suicidal and he was with a companion.
24: She realized that she was missing weapons, multiple weapons. Her vehicle was missing.
23: Soon after, officials say two teenagers opened fire at the Islamic Center of San Diego, killing three men, including a security guard. The teens were found dead in a vehicle nearby with self-inflicted gunshot wounds.
24: Yeah, we are actively investigating this as a hate crime.
23: Wall says officials are serving search warrants that will continue into the days ahead. Kristen Goodwin, Fox News.
0: Voters across six states are heading to the polls for a major primary election day. In Georgia, Republicans are battling for the chance to challenge Democratic Senator John Ossoff this fall. In Kentucky, Congressman Thomas Massie faces a Trump-backed challenger in a closely watched race, seen as another test of the president's influence over the GOP. X is introducing new limits for unverified accounts. The social media platform will restrict unverified users to 50 original posts and 200 replies per day. NFL owners will reportedly vote later today to award Super Bowl 64 to Nashville in 2030. Tampa Bay traffic and weather coming up. Next news update in 30 minutes. I'm Chris Trankman, News Radio WFLA.
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7: Palm Harbor, 19 northbound at Innisbrook Drive. Three right lanes are blocked. And 275 northbound at 22nd Avenue South. Three right lanes are blocked. 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Did you know May is Motorcycle Awareness Month? When a motorcycle is in motion, it's more than just a motorcycle. 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
8: Another classic summertime day for us, starting out mild and dry this morning. We'll stay dry through early afternoon. Temperatures warm up quickly. We're in the low to mid 90s. Feels like temperatures in the mid and upper 90s. Rain chances will increase after lunchtime to a 40% for scattered showers and thunderstorms. They'll drift from east to west across the state toward our coastline this evening. We'll dry out tonight. Temperatures drop into the mid 70s and more of the same on Wednesday. We are slightly drier Thursday, Friday before rain chances increase again for Memorial Day weekend. I'm Max Defender 8 meteorologist Amanda Holly.
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10: It's Ryan Gorman with Dana McKay. And right now, let's bring in our national correspondent, Rory O'Neill, whose report's brought to you by Mark Spain Real Estate. And Rory, before we get to the big stories you're covering this morning, your super fan, Kim, went on our iHeartRadio app. Everyone can do this. You can just pull up WFLA if you're in the Tampa Bay area, or WIOD if you're in South Florida. You can listen live that way. And if you hit the microphone, you can record up to 30 seconds. And she had a message about you.
13: Good morning. My LinkedIn said that Rory O'Neill has been with iHeart for 8 years, so I'm trying to get a congratulations out to my favorite, Rory O'Neill. Congratulations.
10: How about that, Rory? Congrats. How about them apples? We had no idea. You're celebrating 8 years with the company today?
14: Actually, 25 years with the company.
10: Okay.
11: Oh, wow. There was a
14: little year I took off to go,
10: on my own.
11: It's not cumulative. No. I don't get credit for all the stops and starts.
10: Yeah. Right? They don't carry that over. I was apart from the company for like a couple of months. And so now, like, my anniversary is only a couple of years instead of, I mean, I've been with this company since I was 17 years old.
11: Yeah, that's pretty much when I met you.
10: Yeah, my entire career I've been with this one company. But, you know, I don't get like it's your 25-year anniversary or anything like that.
11: I don't even get an anniversary, I think, because I don't think they even know where I work, because I was in D.C. and then kind of transferred down here, and they never shifted it. Yeah, so whenever they do the anniversaries, mine is in March and I didn't get it.
10: Rory, go ahead.
14: Yeah, and then they move, you know, and if you get promoted within the company, suddenly they reset the clock or whatever it may be, or move around. Can't they just change it to it's complicated?
10: I don't know. We turned what was supposed to be a congratulations into a
11: congratulations. Yeah. We didn't get congratulated.
14: Yeah, so I started here in 1999.
10: Wow.
11: That's a long time
10: ago. Been with
11: us
10: for a long time. All right. And
14: in the last millennium.
10: Let's get to some of the big stories you're covering this morning. And this is why you've been with us for so long, because you cover the biggest stories of the day. President Trump pausing attacks on Iran.
14: Yes. And saying essentially that there were going to be attacks today was the plan. But after being contacted by other Middle East leaders from across the area, the president said that he thinks they are making progress in getting to a deal with Iran. So he's going to put new attacks on hold, but warns he's ready to launch at any minute.
10: I think two things tied to that announcement yesterday. One, and this is a point that Jordana Miller made when we talked to her live from the Middle East earlier in the show. Clearly, regional allies of ours are concerned about Iran's capabilities, the ones they still have, because they would take the brunt of the retaliation for any attack that we were to conduct. And they've even taken the brunt of it during the ceasefire, because there have been rockets and drones fired at them. So them putting pressure on Trump, you can understand where they're coming from. And also, you've got gas prices that continue to go up and up and up. They jumped like, I don't know, what was it, 27 cents, I think, here in something Florida crazy. Overnight.
14: Yeah. Yep.
10: And so I think that announcement, like we've seen the president do many times before, meant to try to calm the markets a little bit, the oil market, gas prices, things like that. I don't know if we're any closer to a deal.
14: I have a question.
10: Yeah.
14: Do you think we would have had the attacks with Secretary Hegseth on the road on the campaign trail like he was yesterday? I mean, I tend to think that I'm not sure how imminent they were.
10: Well, I'm not sure how honestly important Secretary Hegseth is
11: when it comes to that. Yeah, that's exactly what I was kind of thinking. Like, do they really need him?
10: Yeah,
11: he's not the one pulling it off.
10: I think the chairman of the Joint Chiefs, General Dan Kane, I think he's got things under control. But I wouldn't put it past Trump to have him out on the road and do with that. I mean, you know, we've seen before you had the U.S. negotiating with Iran, and then all of a sudden you've got Operation Midnight Hammer or the start of Operation Epic Fury. So there have been a couple of fake outs before.
14: He did take Hegseth with him to China, though, out of concern that he would need a strike in Iran while with Xi.
10: Yeah.
14: I thought
10: that's when Trump should have done it. I thought that would have been a good show of force right there while he's sitting with
11: That might have been a bit much.
10: Xi Jinping and say, hey, you know, we're going to take care of business. There's nothing you can do about it. All right, let's get to the mosque shooting. Again, we're joined by our national correspondent, Rory O'Neill. We're learning that the security guard, who was likely a huge hero in this tragic incident, who was killed, father of eight,
14: just awful. We haven't learned much more about the other two people who were killed. Again, three people shot and killed outside the Islamic Center there in San Diego. The two suspects, both teenagers, took their own lives a short time later. One of them, their mom, actually had called into police about 2 hours earlier saying the boys just left and they were wearing camo. And then one of them left behind a note that sounded like they were suicidal. Also some racially charged language, to put it politely, in the note. Also, even the weapons that were used had some racial language on it, too. So that's the line of investigation right
10: now. Yeah, pretty clearly a hate crime. Our national correspondent, Rory O'Neill, who is celebrating, apparently on LinkedIn, 8 years with the company, but has been with us a whole lot more than that. Rory, thanks so much. Appreciate it.
14: Hey, thanks, Kim. Thanks, Ryan.
10: All right. When we come back, President Trump settles his lawsuit against the IRS. And what he got instead, creating a bit of controversy. Our White House correspondent John Decker has that report for us next here on The Ryan Gorman Show.
1: Crash at Palm Harbor, 19 northbound at Innisbrook Drive. Three right lanes are blocked. And 275 northbound at 22nd Avenue South. Three right lanes are blocked. 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When a motorcycle is in motion, it's more than just a motorcycle. The rider is someone's friend and family. 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I'm Pat Largo, News Radio, WFLA.
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10: 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So, John, tell us about this settlement that President Trump reached with his own IRS and what was created as a result of this settlement.
32: Well, the president is dropping all efforts to require some sort of compensation as it relates to investigations that were done by the Department of Justice into the president. The IRS, you mentioned, had released, or there was a release, I should say, of the president's tax returns. That was one of those claims that the president wanted compensation for. Well, he's dropped those compensation claims, but the president also would like to see the establishment, and there has been the establishment, of a fund for any individual who believes that they have been wronged by the Department of Justice. And so this fund announced yesterday by the acting attorney general, Todd Blanche, would be administered by five individuals. It's a five-person commission. Those five individuals named to the so-called commission by the acting attorney general, they would determine whether or not any claims are valid enough to mandate compensation to individuals. And the fund itself, it will be funded to the tune of nearly $1.8 billion. And it's unusual because these types of funds, you think about the 9/11 fund for families of victims of 9/11, that was established through an act of Congress. Congress was not involved at all in the establishment of this fund.
10: Now, obviously, some of those who come to mind who could potentially be compensated through this fund, January 6th defendants, other Trump allies. But really, the way this was set up, technically, you could have someone like Hunter Biden say, I was wrongfully targeted, or James Comey, perhaps, say I was wrongfully targeted. Now, the people who are going to be deciding these cases probably aren't going to go along with that. But in theory, that could happen.
32: Well, it could happen. And I might add, Ryan, it has happened in the sense that there already is the ability of the Department of Justice to provide compensation for an individual who believes they've been wronged in some way by the Department of Justice. And so I think, for instance, of Michael Flynn, General Michael Flynn, the president's first national security advisor, he was given a seven-figure payout in terms of compensation by the Department of Justice related to the investigation into him that occurred in the first term. That, of course, led ultimately to a pardon of Mr. Flynn, General Flynn, by President Trump. So it has happened before, but this is a massive amount of money that we're talking about. And Democrats have already started calling it a slush fund. Democrats have already brought a suit in federal court challenging the legality of this. So I think, Ryan, this will ultimately be decided by the federal courts in terms of whether or not the DOJ is acting constitutionally in establishing this fund.
10: All right. Our White House correspondent, John Decker, with us this morning. John, thanks so much.
32: Thank you.
10: I mean, they couldn't do like $20 million. I mean, almost $2 billion in taxpayer dollars.
11: It's crazy.
10: I mean, they just spend up in D.C.
11: They really do.
10: Don't care. And it doesn't matter what party's in power. When
11: so
10: we come back, President Trump's White House makeover could include another big new addition. Dana has that trending story in a moment here on The Ryan Gorman Show.
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1: Crash in Palm Harbor, U.S. 19, northbound at Innisbrook Drive. Looks to be all northbound lanes are closed. And still working a serious crash in St. Pete, 275, northbound at 22nd Avenue South, with multiple lanes blocked. 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
11: I'm Dana McKay with this trending story. President Trump just can't stop making changes and improvements to the White House. According to the Wall Street Journal, his next project might be a helipad at the White House, so the new helicopter, a VH-92A Patriot, doesn't ruin the South Lawn. So the helipad area has apparently been floated for years, but Trump wants to make it happen. The new Marine One will potentially do more damage to the grass. So far, the White House hasn't commented on the helipad. We don't know how much this is going to cost, but it's just another project that Trump has in the works.
10: Yeah, helipads, I can't imagine they come cheap.
11: No, maybe not as much as the $400 million ballroom.
10: Right, maybe not. So, look, I think the question here is the amount of damage it might do to the South Lawn over time. Does that cost more to repair than a helipad, or does a helipad cost more? I think it's as simple as that, right?
11: Well, it should be. Yes, but he wants a helipad, so I don't think he really cares what the cost benefit analysis is. He wants to put a helipad.
10: I'm just thinking about the taxpayers here. Look, I like some of the beautification efforts that have been underway across D.C., the Lincoln Memorial Reflecting Pool and all of that. I think I would not be spending $1 billion tied to the ballroom. I would not be spending $1 billion on a fund like we were just talking about with John. I mean, that's $2 billion in taxpayer money you could save right there. But some of the other stuff I think is fine. The helipad.
11: Is it going to be gold?
10: Yeah. we'll see if it gets done. When we come back, a Florida sheriff urging calm after a report that Cuban drones could hit South Florida. Back with that and a whole lot more after news, traffic, and weather right here on The Ryan Gorman Show.

0: you is that a rate cut could hurt some of your retirement investments, your CDs, your bond funds, even structured notes that don't always play nice with rate drop.
1: Right, and by the time it's announced, the smart money's already moved. You know, if you're ready to invest right now, this could be the moment to reposition before your income potential slides right along with those interest rates.
0: We call it someday syndrome. 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
4: Guaranteed human.
5: 78 degrees. Good morning, I'm Chris Trenkman. Your Tampa Bay forecast, partly sunny, warm and humid, a thunderstorm in spots and a high 93. Traffic and your complete forecast from Channel 8 meteorologist Amanda Holly coming up. Our top story at 8:01. Gas prices in Florida have one of the biggest jumps in recent weeks. The statewide average for a gallon of regular is now $4.43, up 22 cents from Monday. Tampa Bay area counties are closer to $4.45 a gallon. Despite gas prices at a four-year high, AAA says a record number of travelers still expected to hit Florida's roads and crowd the airports over the Memorial Day holiday. The prediction is 45 million will travel at least 50 miles from home, and 2.7 million Floridians will do the same. AAA's Mark Jenkins says we should still expect busy roads and long lines.
6: It's going to cost more money at the pump for holiday travelers, but by and large, we're not seeing people change plans. I mean, they're not canceling plans. In most cases, what people are doing is just budgeting differently.
5: Those driving will be paying around $1.15 more per gallon than they did last year. A report from Axios.com raising red flags when it comes to Cuba.
7: The report claims the communist island has stockpiled over 300 Russian and Iranian attack drones to hit potential targets, including Key West and Guantanamo Bay. Cuba expert Dr. Andy Gomez says first the information must be verified, then Cuba would have to weigh in on the effects of any potential type of action.
8: What they will get hit with will be very similar, and they've seen the pictures coming out of Iran.
7: This comes as the U.S. prepares to indict Raul Castro in Miami Wednesday in connection with the drowning of Brothers to the Rescue planes 30 years ago.
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5: The man accused of killing two USF doctoral students, pleading not guilty to capital murder charges. Through his attorneys, Hisham Abu Garbeh wasn't in the courtroom for a Monday morning proceeding. Prosecutors are calling for the death penalty. Hillsborough State Attorney Susie Lopez says there's a lot of evidence for both sides to process.
10: There are volumes, reams. There's a couple of terabytes worth of discovery that both sides need to get through. And so the next steps now are just digging into the discovery and seeing where this case is going to take us.
5: Lopez says her office has been able to keep the victims' families informed remotely, even though they're 10 time zones away in Bangladesh. Law enforcement agencies discovered the bodies of Nahida Bristy and Zamil Limon in separate locations last month after the two 27-year-olds were reported missing. Some residents in Gulfport say they've had enough of the peacocks and they're crying foul. Many went before city council demanding something be done about the non-native birds, which have damaged cars with pecking and poop and make loud whining noises throughout the neighborhood. Denise Mosley with Birds and Helping Hands recommends using fake owls or other birds.

0: Scare tactics.
1: Because they will come back. But if you do that, then eventually they're going to be like, oh, not the yard for me, or not the spot for me. So they'll take off and go someplace else.
0: Despite the complaints, Gulfport City Council says it has no plans to ruffle any feathers by removing the birds. Rescuers are getting the word out about water safety as the Memorial Day weekend starts off summer recreational season. Senior Chief Petty Officer Derek Waters with the U.S. Coast Guard tells News Channel 8, your boat needs a kill switch.
2: That's a switch that if you fall overboard, it'll kill your engines so you don't have a runaway boat. So those kill switches, they do save lives.
0: Chief Waters says if you're in that situation, wearing a life jacket increases your survival chances tenfold. For years, beach parking in Indian Rocks Beach was free, but not anymore. The city now charging non-residents $4.50 per hour to enjoy the water and sunshine. It'll be enforced 7 days a week from 8 a.m. to 10 p.m. Former Commissioner Jude Bond says it'll keep people from coming in just to take advantage of the free beach parking.
3: Virtually every town along the beaches has a similar one in place. So while there may be a lot of controversy over it, again, as I said, it is not a unique situation at all.
0: The cost of a parking violation going up from $75 to $100. Tampa Bay traffic and weather coming up. Next news update in 30 minutes. I'm Chris Trankman, News Radio WFLA.
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8: Crash with multiple lane blockage in Palm Harbor, 19 northbound around Innisbrook Drive. At this point, there's an extrication involved. It looks like one of the cars may have hit one of the light poles. So at this point, you may want to just jump on Belcher northbound. It looks pretty good now, as well as East Lake Road northbound. Volume looks pretty decent. And the serious crash in St. Pete on 275 northbound at 22nd Avenue South, also a right lane block, and traffic backed up to before 54th Avenue South. I'm Pat Largo, News Radio, WFLA.
9: Another classic summertime day for us, starting out mild and dry this morning. We'll stay dry through early afternoon. Temperatures warm up quickly. We're in the low to mid 90s. Feels like temperatures in the mid and upper 90s. Rain chances will increase after lunchtime to a 40% for scattered showers and thunderstorms. They'll drift from east to west across the state toward our coastline this evening. We'll dry out tonight. Temperatures drop into the mid 70s and more of the same on Wednesday. We are slightly drier Thursday, Friday before rain chances increase again for Memorial Day weekend. I'm Max Defender 8 meteorologist Amanda Holly.
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11: Welcome to the Ryan Gorman Show on this Tuesday, May 19th. I'm Ryan Gorman with Dana McKay and Natalie Rodriguez from our newsroom. Coming up this hour, we're going to get some analysis of the San Diego mosque shooting from former FBI special agent in charge Rich Frankel before 8:20. Plus, gas prices back on the rise across Florida, jumping 12 cents overnight. Head of petroleum analysis for Gas Buddy Patrick DeHong going to check in once again for some insight into what to expect from gas prices heading into this holiday weekend. He'll be with us at 8:35. Right now, let's get to Natalie Rodriguez and today's top stories. Good morning, Natalie.
12: Good morning. Well, down in the Florida Keys, the sheriff is urging calm. This following the alarming intel reports that we talked about yesterday about Cuban military drones possibly reaching Key West and Guantanamo Bay. Monroe County officials stress there is no immediate domestic threat, but the news has put Florida and South Florida in particular on high alert. The security scare follows a fiery declaration from Cuban President Miguel Díaz-Canel, who claims Havana has an absolute right to defend itself against these rumored spy drones, warning that any American strike will trigger a bloodbath. Now, again, Sheriff Rick Ramsey says he has not been approached by the state or federal officials about any of this. Meanwhile, this morning, Secretary of State Marco Rubio, of course, striking back economically, he slapped crippling sanctions yesterday on 11 top Cuban officials, warning global banks to cut ties with the regime immediately or else they will face total banishment from our financial system here in the U.S. So things definitely tense, not letting up. But the good news is, I mean, it's not like we're going to get attacked anytime soon. And
11: right.
12: If they do, well, good luck with that.
11: One problem Cuba is going to have with their drones, it ain't just going to be the U.S. military trying to take them out if they head our way. They're going to have to contend with the Florida man. People in this state shoot at hurricanes. So a bunch of drones heading our way. It's going to be like target practice.
13: That's a real threat.
11: You're going to have the Florida man out there firing into the air. And so that's just, you know, the forces that we'll have to combat that, they compound when you take that into account.
13: Well, maybe we need the Florida man to go open up the Strait of Hormuz, too.
11: That's a good
13: handle
11: idea.
13: The Cuba situation. Yeah, send them over there.
11: Send a few Florida men over there to the Middle East, and we have this whole problem fixed. That's right. What else is going on this morning, Natalie?
12: Well, a progressive primary challenge in South Florida is getting absolutely crushed. A new poll shows moderate Democratic Congressman Jared Moskowitz, who was in the news recently for some threats he received on voicemail, opening a massive 37-point lead over his progressive rival Oliver Larkin in the newly redrawn 25th district. And with Governor DeSantis' new map turning this coastal seat into a dead-even toss-up, Democratic voters are ditching far-left ideology with a whopping, get this, 75% saying they need a battle-tested centrist to stop a total Republican takeover.
11: Jared Moskowitz could potentially win that seat. If you put someone who is from the far left in that race as the Democratic nominee, then Democrats are just going to give away a chance to hold a seat. And it's pretty much as simple as that. Jared Moskowitz is the perfect candidate for Democrats for that seat. And this is what they have to think about going into the midterms. You know, do we want to hold firm on our, you know, far left ideology, or do we want to win some races? And, you know, when they elect or when they put forward a more moderate candidate like a Jared Moskowitz in a lot of these toss-up districts, they've got a pretty good chance at pulling them off, especially in what's likely going to be a favorable midterm election for Democrats. But you start rolling the dice with these more progressive candidates, and good luck. I would say, I would think Florida Democrats would be smart enough to figure that out here in this case, but we've seen how Florida Democrats operate in the past. So that'll be one to follow, that's for sure. And it should be a very interesting general election if Moskowitz gets that nomination. Right. All right, one last story, Natalie. Sure.
12: Driving past a stopped school bus is illegal, and it's going to cost you, especially if you're driving through Miami-Dade County. The school bus safety program is back online. We heard from Miami-Dade Sheriff's Deputy Artemis Colome, who says violators are going to get a $225 fine. Either they did a social media post.
14: When a school bus stops and its red lights are flashing with the stop arm extended, drivers must stop and remain stopped until the bus turns the signals off and begins moving again.
12: So if you remember last year, the program went offline because drivers were complaining about getting tickets mistakenly. Mm-hmm. The administrative paperwork was so deeply flawed. A judge in Miami-Dade wiped out a single batch of 5,400 contested violations all at once. But this time around, just want to let you know, don't be sneaky and think that you're going to get away with fighting these tickets. The AI-powered stop-arm cameras also bring with them a whole batch of deputies whose sole purpose is to monitor these the footage that's coming off the school bus cam. So
11: yeah, I'm not taking any chances. I don't care if I'm on a highway in the middle lane and below the highway I see a school bus stopping. I am stopping right there.
13: Not taking any chances.
11: So Florida averages more than 8,000 school bus passing violations per day statewide.
13: Yeah, I'm not surprised by this at all. We saw that video not too long ago of the car that almost hit the kid who was crossing the street to go get on the school bus, and the lights were out, the arm was out, and the car went right by, almost hit the girl.
11: Yeah, I'm just turning around and going a different direction. I'm going to have Apple Maps tell me a different, reroute me around the school bus and the school. Yeah, I don't want to take any chances. Natalie Rodriguez with today's top stories. Natalie, thanks so much.
12: You got it.
11: Now let's bring in AccuWeather meteorologist Jason Caterina for today's forecast. So Jason, how likely is it that we see a little more rain today?
15: Pretty likely. We've got quite a bit moving through right now. Showery, but around South Florida, there's definitely some heavier showers making their way on by. Just south of Hialeah right now, and some a little further south of the city but of Miami. But stuff continues to move onshore as we head throughout the day today. So a shower in spots this morning, breezy this afternoon with a thunderstorm in spots, the high up to 87. Partly cloudy, only 77 tonight. Sun, some clouds, the high of 89 tomorrow. Looking dry for the time being, but the chance for showers and storms returns as we head through the weekend. For Tampa today, clouds and sun, a thunderstorm this afternoon. Hot, the high 91, only 73 tonight. Hot again tomorrow with a thunderstorm around in the afternoon. Otherwise, partly sunny, 92 for us in Tampa tomorrow.
11: All right. AccuWeather meteorologist Jason Caterina with us. Jason, thank you. When we come back, we'll get some analysis of the San Diego mosque shooting from former FBI special agent in charge, Rich Frankel. He joins us in 2 minutes right here on The Ryan Gorman Show.
8: Crash with multiple lane blockage in Palm Harbor, 19 northbound around Innisbrook Drive. At this point, there's an extrication involved. It looks like one of the cars may have hit one of the light poles. So at this point, you may want to just jump on Belcher northbound. It looks pretty good now, as well as East Lake Road northbound. Volume looks pretty decent. And the serious crash in St. Pete on 275 northbound at 22nd Avenue South. Also a right lane blocked and traffic backed up to before 54th Avenue South. I'm Pat Largo, News Radio, WFLA.
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11: Let's bring in former FBI Special Agent in Charge Rich Frankel now for some analysis of the San Diego mosque shooting that left three victims dead and the two suspects dead as well. Rich, thanks so much for joining us this morning. What stands out to you based on all the information that we've gathered since this incident took place yesterday?
20: Yeah, so we don't know a lot about the two youths, I guess you'd call them, the 17 and 18-year-old who committed the crime. We do know that it appears that the mother of one of them called in to police to say that the son had left the house, possibly wearing cam fatigues, and also with three weapons. But we don't know specifically what they were going there for. There is further indications that there was hate-type messages in the car, whether it was written on the car or found in the car. But not a lot more about like how they got to this point. We also found out that they may have been involved in the shooting just immediately before this, where a groundskeeper or a landscaper was shot. And so all of this, you know, swirls around the fact that these two individuals did kill three innocent victims at the mosque.
11: Yeah, it certainly looks like they went to that mosque for a specific reason, likely tied to a very hateful ideology and wanted to commit mass murder. One thing that stood out to me is the fact that this time, and it's not like we haven't seen this before, but it's rare. Usually we have one mass shooter. This time there were two.
20: You're very, very correct. You know, you go back to Columbine, there were two, a couple of more here and there, but you're right. Usually it's one person. It's a lone wolf shooting. You know, this time we had the two shooters. So how did they connect?
11: Yeah.
20: Are they buddies? Are they, you know, from the same neighborhood, the same school? Did they connect through ideology? Or is there something even more sinister to it? Is this part of a group? They were part of a group. Are there others that we need to be aware of, that law enforcement needs to be aware of, so that in case there's a further threat? That's where I want the investigation kind of looking towards. Do we have any further threats at this time? You know, I know that San Diego police said that there's no immediate threat, and I believe them in that. It's just that going forward, is there a threat? Again, we don't know how these guys got radicalized into the hate crime. Also, I want to find out, is it hate crime? In other words, are these two individuals just two people who hated Muslims, you know, and somehow got together, or are they part of a network, of a group, right, of a terror group that wants to do more?
11: And final thing that I think everyone would like to know is, were there red flags? Because we see time and time again in these cases that there were often a lot of warning signs that people saw, some people might have missed, but there were indications that, you know, the person who is at the center of a horrific crime like this, that they were headed down this road for a while.
20: Exactly. You know, that goes back to that See Something, Say Something campaign, yeah, where, you know, people around them, if they saw this, hopefully they would have notified police. So
11: and
20: what
11: the mom
20: those
11: did, but did she know anything,
20: correct,
11: before, you know, further in advance of what unfolded yesterday?
20: Exactly. Was there anything that led them to this? You know, he had the fatigues, or the, you know, the camouflage fatigues. Why did he have that? Is he a hunter? I mean, there could be legitimate reasons why he had that. He wanted to go into the army. You know, he's 17 or 18 years old. He had it from Halloween. Who knows why he had it? But are there other indicators, you know, that he would espouse, you know, this hatred? You don't go from 0 to 100,
11: right,
20: you know, that quickly, where, you know, you're not saying anything, and then the next day you have three weapons with your buddy, and you're shooting up, you know, Islamic Center that appears to have no connection to him, at least so far. That's
11: exactly
20: the other thing. Was there anyone at that school that they knew, and that's why they went there? So there's a whole bunch of investigation that, you know, at FBI, San Diego, sheriff, police, they will have to, they really still have to dig into.
11: All right, FBI, former FBI special agent in charge, Rich Frankel with us this morning. Rich, thanks so much. Appreciate it.
20: Thank you, Ryan.
11: Bye. All right, when we come back, President Trump postpones new strikes on Iran. We're going to tell you about that in a second right here on The Ryan Gorman Show.
8: Palm Harbor crash, 19 northbound at Innisbrook Drive with two right lanes blocked. And a St. Pete crash, 275 northbound at 22nd Avenue South, blocking the right lane. 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
21: Hey, Cheryl. You know, we've been having a lot of conversations on the radio show. One of the things that we've been talking about are wills and trusts. How many people out there do you think understand the difference behind a will and a trust?
1: I think people believe that a will is probably all they need.
21: Sure, right. And there's, so there's a reason for that. And the reason is, right, we grew up, at least our generation, we grew up with watching these movies, and then, you know, this wealthy person passed away, and there's a group of people sitting in a room and they're just reading off the will, right? But what I want to explain, and again, we're not attorneys. We just work with attorneys that provide this. We're going to kind of give you a brief overview here, but what a will does is it's going to explain how you want your assets distributed after you pass away. So it's what you want. It's not necessarily what you get. So have you ever heard the term contesting a will?
1: Oh, yes.
21: So that's because wills can be contested. So go back to that room full of people and they've read everything off, and, you know, Daddy Warbucks passes away and there's billions of dollars to spread around, and you know, somebody's mad because they didn't get something. Well, wills are contestable. So that means you can go to court and then you contest what somebody else got. And so what I want our listeners right now to know is wills are great when it comes to explaining how you want your assets distributed, but you need to understand that those can be contested. It's a public process. So that's a, people are going to find out what your assets are and how it works. It's very, very complicated. So let's talk about trust for a second.
1: How does a trust differ from a will?
21: So what a trust does is it establishes clear title to your assets, and it avoids what's called the probate process. So the probate process is the process of establishing clear title to your assets. So if you have a will and your estate is going through the probate process to establish clear title, that's where things like the, you know, contesting the will and everything else can come into play. But the reason I think most people would want to have a trust is to make sure that their assets don't go through the probate process. Again, it's not public. It's not expensive. 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And that way you can establish clear title to your assets and make sure your beneficiaries don't have to deal with probate.
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11: Yesterday, President Trump announced he was postponing an attack on Iran that was planned for today. Earlier in the show, we went live to the Middle East for more on this, and I asked ABC News correspondent Jordana Miller about the conversation Trump had with regional allies that led him to make that decision.
23: From President Trump's own social post, we learned that he spoke with the head of Saudi Arabia, Mohammed bin Salman, the leader of Qatar, Al Thani, and also with Emirati leaders, and that they were all asking the president not to restart the war and to give negotiations more time. The first thing that tells us, Ryan, is that Iran's war playbook to hit the Gulf countries so hard that it would create some kind of deterrence and fear of further war has worked.
11: Yeah.
23: Because otherwise, the Gulf would not be putting their foot down and so concerned about Iranian strikes. That would come if the war starts. It's clear that Iran would strike oil and gas infrastructure in the Emirates, in Bahrain, in Kuwait, and in Saudi Arabia. And by the way, Iran has done it several times, even during the ceasefire.
11: Now you can check out the entire conversation that we had. It's going to be up for you on the podcast when we're done. 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But as negotiations continue, the Strait of Hormuz is effectively still closed, and gas prices back on the rise across Florida, jumping 12 cents overnight. Head of Petroleum Analysis for Gas Buddy, Patrick DeHaan, he's going to check in once again for some insight into what to expect from gas prices heading into the holiday weekend. We'll talk to him right after your local news, traffic, and weather here on the Ryan Gorman Show.
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26: 79 degrees. Good morning, I'm Chris Trankman. Your Tampa Bay forecast, partly sunny, warm and humid. A thunderstorm in spots with a high 93. Our top story at 8:32. Two teenage suspects and three adult victims are dead after a shooting at the Islamic Center of San Diego.
27: Five people are dead, including the two gunmen at the Islamic Center of San Diego in Claremont. Among the victims was a security guard at the center. According to law enforcement, the two teen suspects died from self-inflicted gun wounds, and law enforcement started looking for the two teenagers before the shooting even started, when a mother had called police to report her son missing. San Diego police used license plate reader technology to track the two teen suspects, and that's when the active shooter calls started coming in. According to the center, this is the largest mosque in the San Diego community.
26: Alex Hogan reporting. President Trump says the U.S. is in serious negotiations with Iran. Speaking from the White House, Trump confirmed he's paused a planned military attack after Middle Eastern leaders asked him for a delay. Today's a major primary election day across the country.
5: In Georgia, Republicans will decide who will take on incumbent Democratic Senator John Ossoff. Congressman Mike Collins leads in the polls against two competitors, but may still face a runoff if he doesn't get 50%. In Kentucky, President Trump is targeting Republican Congressman Thomas Massie, who supported release of the Epstein files. A Republican will also be nominated to replace retiring Republican Senator Mitch McConnell. And in Alabama, three Republicans are battling it out for the nomination to run for the seat held by Senator Tommy Tuberville, who is running for governor. Gary Baumgarten, Fox News.
26: The Justice Department establishing a $1.8 billion fund to compensate those they say were targets of the Biden administration. Critics say it's tax dollar handouts to President Trump's friends. Human-like robots are no longer allowed on board Southwest flights. Earlier this month, an employee of a Dallas-based company called Robot Studio flew Southwest from Dallas to Las Vegas with a robot companion named Stewie. The next day, Southwest banned human or animal-like robots. Tampa Bay traffic and weather coming up. Next news update in 30 minutes. I'm Chris Trankman, News Radio WFLA.
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8: 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Northbound three right lanes are blocked, and southbound two left lanes are blocked as well. 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
14: Another classic summertime day for us, starting out mild and dry this morning. We'll stay dry through early afternoon. Temperatures warm up quickly. We're in the low to mid 90s. Feels like temperatures in the mid and upper 90s. Rain chances will increase after lunchtime to a 40% for scattered showers and thunderstorms. They'll drift from east to west across the state toward our coastline this evening. We'll dry out tonight. Temperatures drop into the mid 70s and more of the same on Wednesday. We are slightly drier Thursday, Friday before rain chances increase again for Memorial Day weekend. I'm Max Defender 8 meteorologist Amanda Holly.
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11: Back now here on the Ryan Gorman Show, and let's bring in the head of petroleum analysis for Gas Buddy. Patrick DeHaan is back with us. Of course, make sure you have the Gas Buddy app on your phone to save yourself some money, and you can follow Patrick for all the latest at Gas Buddy Guy on X. So, Patrick, let's start with what we're seeing with this latest price cycle here in Florida after a stretch of prices coming down. Big spike over the past 24 hours.
1: Yeah, we saw a real big spike right back up to 359. That's where prices were. If you blinked, you maybe have missed it.
11: 459.
1: A couple weeks ago. Yeah, 459. Yeah, exactly. we saw that. Yeah, see, and even I'm tripping up over some of these numbers here. It's hard to keep it all separate. We saw that jump to 459 briefly last week. On Tuesday, they shot up. But my, they quickly came back down. They went up from about 432 on average to 459 at most stations, and then they plunged all the way back down very quickly to about 415, and now we're back up to about 459 at most stations. So these are the price cycles at work. That 459 number that we saw last week was maybe a little too high in light of the fact that oil plunged at nearly the same time in the second half of last week. That's what allowed stations to simply drive those prices right back down. There was a drop in the price of oil as President Trump made his trip to China. There was a lot of hope in the oil market that potentially Trump could pressure China to get Iran to reopen the strait. Well, that didn't happen. Oil prices back up, and that's what led to yesterday's spike back up to, again, $4.59 a gallon. But if you missed out, the wholesale clubs generally hold their prices lower for longer. But don't worry, prices, now that we're going into the weekend, they should trickle down again another few cents every day or so.
11: The Midwest seems to be getting hit pretty hard right now. What's behind that? Like, I find it fascinating. We've had moments, and we've talked about this before, where Florida was way ahead of the national average. Now we're either right in line with it or a little below it, depending on where you are. And the Midwest seems to have been surging with their prices recently.
1: Yeah, you know, Florida is back below the national average this morning. I think the first 6 weeks of the Iran attacks, you guys went way above it,
11: yeah,
1: along with all the coastal areas. You're at 443 statewide this morning. The Great Lakes got hit with a lot of refining issues the last couple of weeks. In fact, all the Great Lakes states, Wisconsin, Illinois, Indiana, Michigan, Ohio, all set new records for average diesel price. They are starting to see some relief now. Wild thing is you look at some of these states like Georgia and Indiana and Kentucky. Those are the three states. If you're hitting the road this Memorial Day and you're driving out of the state, be aware of cheaper prices quite a bit if you're heading north to Georgia. The statewide average there, 397, Florida at 443. Yeah, if you're headed up to the Great Lakes for whatever odd reason trying to get out of the heat, Indiana's average, they have two gas tax holidays right now, 409 a gallon. If you cross the border to where I'm in Illinois, 505. I don't think we've ever seen a dollar a gallon difference between two neighboring states. But all this to say, we're still seeing the Strait of Hormuz close. So every week to 2 weeks, Tampa's going to see those price cycles again. And they may be to progressively higher amounts the longer the strait remains closed.
11: We're joined by the head of petroleum analysis for Gas Buddy, Patrick DeHaan. Where are we at with our global oil supply? The strait has been effectively closed for a long time now. I know we're pumping out a lot of oil here in the U.S., but you know, we're not just serving the U.S. market, obviously. So what are we seeing from a supply side and also the strategic reserves? You continue to see countries, including the U.S., tap those. I don't know how much longer that can last for.
1: Yeah, there's a lot of depletion happening to global oil inventories, and it's pretty rapid. In fact, just in the last week, according to the Department of Energy, the most significant weekly decline in the strategic, in our strategic petroleum reserve. It fell nearly 10 million barrels, meaning that we're pumping out at over 1.5 million barrels a day coming out of our reserves. And it's not done much to the price of oil. It is kind of like trying to replace a water main with a paper straw, though. So global inventory is declining as well. Japan releasing a lot from their SPR. But the strait's still closed, and that is 18 million barrels a day. So, you know, even if we're releasing 1.5 million, it doesn't really come close to comparison to that 18 million barrels that are being blocked. So my worry is that probably by midsummer, our SPR will drop under 300 million barrels. We've still got probably 140 million to release. It's not going to put us in a great state of things. Not only that, but as I mentioned early on when, you know, Florida prices surged way above everyone else, that you guys are essentially competing for barrels that are being exported globally. In the last 3 weeks, the U.S. has seen over a third of a billion barrels combined of oil and refined products leaving our country, going somewhere else in the world. And so our inventories are now running quite a bit below normal.
11: And last thing for you real quick, there's only so much oil we can produce here, right? It's not as simple as snapping a finger and saying, drill, baby, drill, we're just going to ramp this up.
1: Exactly. The U.S. has long operated at capacity. Our oil producers respond to prices when they're high, and there's no more spare capacity. So there's not really any ability to raise output. And to your point, you know, there's a lot of folks saying, well, just raise output. Well, it takes years to drill to get that oil to the market. It's kind of like building a skyscraper. It doesn't just happen overnight. Yeah. You've got a lot of R&D and then bring it to the market. That's probably a 3 to 4 year difference. And Venezuela can't fill in the gap fast enough. They're kind of a drop in the bucket compared to what we're losing through this trade as well. So there's really nowhere to get this slack from. And the longer this persists, I mean, by July 4, we could be talking gas could be well over $5 and it could hit new records just depending on how long the strait continues to be closed.
11: All right. The head of petroleum analysis for Gas Buddy, Patrick DeHaan. Make sure you have that Gas Buddy app on your phone to save yourself some money, to make informed decisions when you're getting gas. And you could follow Patrick on X for more at Gas Buddy Guy. Patrick, always appreciate the time and insight. Thanks so much.
1: Thanks, Ryan. You bet.
11: All right. When we come back, President Trump goes after the media for its coverage of the Iran war. Dana has that trending story next here on The Ryan Gorman Show.
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8: 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Northbound 3 right lanes are blocked and southbound 2 left lanes are blocked as well. 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
21: 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President Trump kicked off the week by lashing out at the media over their coverage of the Iran war. He wrote a long post on Truth Social, basically saying if Iran surrenders, admits their navy is gone, and the military walks out of Tehran, they wave the white flag, all of it, and admit their defeat to the USA, he said the failing New York Times, the China Street Journal, Wall Street Journal, corrupt and now irrelevant CNN, and all other members of the fake news media will headline that Iran had a masterful and brilliant victory over the United States of America. It wasn't even close. He said the Democrats and media have totally lost their way. They have gone absolutely crazy, in all caps. President DJT.
11: Yeah, Democrats is his new nickname for
21: the Democrats, D-U-M.
11: Yes, so a couple of things here. I think some of the media coverage of the war has been awful. There have been a couple of pieces written recently essentially saying that like Iran is winning all of this. And I mean, that's just taking things too far. There's a balance here. Because, you know, President Trump's predictions that this thing was going to be over in 4 to 6 weeks and his demands that Iran was going to unconditionally surrender, that hasn't happened either. So the rosiest picture isn't correct. The most dire picture of the situation over there isn't correct. We're in a tough spot. And I see the president continuing to try to push these negotiations forward and Iran really not budging. He said that we were supposed to attack Iran today, but he's postponed that because regional allies asked him to, because negotiations are progressing. I haven't seen anything that Iran has really moved enough on to make it to where we could get close to a deal, because don't forget, President Trump has to get a great deal here.
21: Right. He totally does.
11: There's a previous Iran deal that he has to beat. And he has to do that along with getting Iran to reopen the strait because they've effectively closed it with their threats. That's not an easy lift. That's why this thing has been dragging out. I still think at some point he's going to have to resume attacks on Iran in order to get something done. I just don't see any indication that they're bending quick enough in order to get us to open things up before the pain reaches a threshold that Americans just are not willing to take anymore.
21: Right. Well, and President Trump also posted a graph that shows all of these other wars and conflicts and how long they lasted. And there are these big, tall pieces of the graph. And then he has the Iran excursion as like this tiny little piece, because it really, in the grand scheme of things, it hasn't gone on for that long.
11: No.
21: But much longer than he said.
11: Exactly. Yeah. And it was also a war that I think a lot of Americans weren't expecting.
21: It just came out of nowhere.
11: Right. A lot of Americans weren't in favor of it. So it's a real tough lift for the president right now. I would not anticipate anything changing much over the course of the next couple of days. I think Iran is going to continue to try to stretch this thing out. I think they can wait out the U.S. And eventually, I think President Trump's going to have to make that hard decision. Do you resume attacks? And I know why he doesn't want to. You got the regional allies that are putting pressure on him, and you can understand why they don't want to continue to be attacked. But also the markets, oil, gas prices, the minute the bombs start dropping again, all of that stuff is going to go up. When we come back, what you missed this morning and some of the stories to keep an eye on today, we'll get to that in a moment here on the Ryan Gorman Show.
8: Expect heavy slowdowns in Palm Harbor 19, north and southbound at Innisbrook. 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I'm Pat Largo, News Radio, WFLA.
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11: 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Also, we got some great Memorial Day weekend travel tips from our aviation analyst Jay Ratliff, including one note about purchasing a ticket for a flight and making sure you do something with your seat so you don't get bounced from that flight. We'll have that for you on the podcast as well. One thing I'm going to be watching for today, Transportation Secretary Sean Duffy is going to be testifying on Capitol Hill. I have a feeling that road trip that he took on the taxpayer's dime is going to be brought up.
21: Yeah, absolutely. And the new reality TV show.
11: Yeah, yeah, can't wait to see those exchanges. So, of course, we'll be following that and we'll have the latest for you tomorrow morning. We're also going to be following all the latest developments on the San Diego mosque shooting. Gas prices surged overnight. We'll see where they go. If you missed that chat we just had with the head of petroleum analysis for Gas Buddy, Patrick DeHaan, we're going to have that for you on the podcast podcast too. Definitely worth listening to. Big thanks to James Berlander and Brianna Torres for their great work on the show this morning. And we'll be back first thing tomorrow morning right here on WIOD in South Florida, WFLA in the Tampa Bay area, and everywhere on your iHeartRadio app. Have a great rest of your day.
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3: Good morning, I'm Chris Trankman. Your Tampa Bay forecast, partly sunny, warm, and humid, a thunderstorm in spots and a high 93. Traffic and your complete forecast from Channel 8 meteorologist Amanda Holly coming up. Our top story. Attorneys for the suspect in the killing of two USF doctoral students have entered a not guilty plea on his behalf in Tampa. Hisham Abu Garbe was not in the courtroom. Hillsborough State Attorney Susie Lopez wants him to face the ultimate punishment.
4: We're going to ask the 12 jurors who decide on this defendant's guilt or innocence to suggest a sentence of death.
3: Lopez says she and her victim advocate have remained in touch with the families of the two victims, Nahida Bristy and Zamil Limon. The next court proceeding is a status conference set for December. Governor DeSantis is talking about who should and shouldn't get property tax relief.
5: At a Melbourne roundtable, DeSantis declared longtime owners with homestead exemptions his first priority, not commercial property owners or people moving to escape high taxes elsewhere.
6: Some of these people are fleeing the wealth tax from California. They're buying like some $100 million mansion, live here 4 years, tax them.
5: The governor says giving immediate tax breaks to new arrivals could make homes less affordable for new buyers. DeSantis wants lawmakers to address a tax amendment once they pass a state budget. Gordon Bird, News Radio WFLA.
3: Building a new baseball field for the Tampa Bay Rays isn't another stadium deal, but a city building deal. That's what Tampa City Council Chair Alan Clendenin wrote in a column for the Tampa Bay Times. He explained his support for the project. He says the county, Tampa, and the Rays are taking the public-private model to a new level. A foul-mouthed debate underway in Gulfport about what to do about peacocks running wild throughout the city. The non-native blue and green birds have become so familiar to residents, they're clearly making themselves at home.
7: They can peck your cars. They can jump on top of your cars. Of course, they can tear up your garden. Bring that to your attention that it will become a problem in a few years if we don't start doing something about it.
3: Residents complain to city council about how they become a nuisance, and that doesn't even include the whining from the birds, loud enough to wake people up. Still, city council says it's keeping a hands-off approach to the birds for now. Rescuers are getting the word out about water safety as the Memorial Day weekend starts off summer recreational season. Senior Chief Petty Officer Derek Waters with the U.S. Coast Guard tells News Channel 8, your boat needs a kill switch.
8: That's a switch that if you fall overboard, it'll kill your engines so you don't have a runaway boat.
3: Waters also says if you're in that situation, wearing a life jacket increases your survival chances tenfold. Beach parking no longer free in Indian Rocks Beach. It'll now cost $4.50 an hour through the Park Mobile app. It'll be enforced from 8 a.m. to 10 p.m. Tampa Bay traffic and weather coming up. Next news update in 30 minutes. I'm Chris Trankman, News Radio WFLA.
9: This is a Bloomberg Money Minute. Delta Airlines says expect to see another 6 months of higher ticket prices. The carrier has to absorb the cost of soaring jet fuel prices, and airfares are set to be up 10 to 15% for the quarter. Even so, Delta says higher spending consumers are still willing to shell out on trips. Delta has been more shielded from the fallout of higher costs because the company caters to wealthier flyers, more willing to pay increased ticket prices. Checking on your money, we're looking at a third day of losses for the S&P 500. Inflation and elevated oil prices are weighing on investor sentiment. And Ford is in talks with the U.S. government and defense departments in Europe to supply trucks to their armed forces. Ford says the negotiations have been productive, though they haven't yet yielded a contract. Ford is offering to convert its top-selling F-Series pickup trucks, including its biggest Super Duty trucks, for military use. The automaker is moving to capitalize on the defense department's desire to diversify its contractors. Courtney Dunahoe, Bloomberg Radio.
10: Some improvements now in Palm Harbor, 19 northbound at Innisbrook, right lane block, traffic getting by a little bit better, and a crash on 19 northbound at Ulmerton Road. 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

0: for us, starting out mild and dry this morning. We'll stay dry through early afternoon. Temperatures warm up quickly. We're in the low to mid 90s. Feels like temperatures in the mid and upper 90s. Rain chances will increase after lunchtime to a 40% for scattered showers and thunderstorms. They'll drift from east to west across the state toward our coastline this evening. We'll dry out tonight. Temperatures drop into the mid 70s and more of the same on Wednesday. We are slightly drier Thursday, Friday before rain chances increase again for Memorial Day weekend. I'm Max Defender 8 meteorologist Amanda Holly.
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0: Rain chances will increase after lunchtime to a 40% for scattered showers and thunderstorms. They'll drift from east to west across the state toward our coastline this evening. We'll dry out tonight. Temperatures drop into the mid-70s and more of the same on Wednesday. We are slightly drier Thursday, Friday before rain chances increase again for Memorial Day weekend. I'm Max Defender 8 meteorologist Amanda Holly.
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5: 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We'll be right back.

0: career. Staying Ebola free. Staying Ebola free.
1: Yeah.
0: Don't touch others' poop and pee. And we'll be Ebola free.
1: It's good advice.
0: Just wash your hands and you will see. Mm-hmm. We can be Ebola free.
2: I mean, you are welcome.
1: Can we loan this to the Democratic Republic of the Congo?
2: We can.
1: Just to help.
2: Yeah.
1: We're just helpers here. There's some good safety tips in that song.
2: We may have to run it through the old translator.
1: Yeah.
2: But, you know, I think Ebola is pretty much said the same way, right?
1: Mm-hmm.
2: So they'll get the idea.
1: The virus does spread between humans through direct contact with body fluids, and past outbreaks have carried fatality rates ranging from 25% to 90%. Yeah. That's a pretty wide range. Yeah. What does that depend on, I wonder? Wow. From 25% to 90%.
2: Probably how long would you wait to get help, right? I mean, I don't know that, but I'm just guessing, like, if you think you're sick and you're, you know,
1: yeah,
2: you lay down, you don't go see a doc, and there might not be a doctor available in some of these places. So, except when the World Health Organization sends people in. So then you're days in of the illness before you actually get help, if you get help at all.
1: Is this the one that doesn't have a vaccine at all?
2: Yeah, they said this
1: one. Isn't there some strain?
2: Yeah, they said this was some strain that's not part of the Zaire species of the Ebola strain.
1: Which they have a vaccine for.
2: Which is the only one of four with a licensed vaccine. So. Yeah.
1: Wow.
2: Okay.
1: Okay, but again, there's no infection in the United States. As far as I know, nobody has it here.
2: And if you're a United States citizen in the DRC, stay there.
1: And stay away from other people's poop and pee, okay? And you'll stay
3: Ebola free. Washington talks, America builds. You're on the right end of that sentence. Glenn Beck, back in a flash.
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12: 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More worries about inflation out there today, and that's one of the things hurting sentiment on Wall Street. 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Some tech shares are also under pressure, including artificial intelligence cloud services providers like Nebius and CoreWeave, after Alphabet's Google agreed to create a competing venture with Blackstone. 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A measure of sales missed expectations as muted housing demand and higher borrowing costs limited consumer spending on improvement projects. And you know how more people are playing Mahjong as a fun screen-free social outlet and how TikTok is fanning the winds? Well, now tour operators, luxury hotels, and spas are all offering Mahjong retreats and events, and some charge thousands of dollars a night for this as they blend Mahjong with other activities like gentle yoga, sound baths, and meditation. 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
1: It's Pat and Jeffy for Glenn this week. 888-727-BECK. Just to show you the genius that is Alexandria Ocasio-Cortez, we present this fabulous... who is she talking to here? I don't remember.
2: Well, she went down to Alabama.
1: Yeah,
2: she went down to Alabama, and she's touring because she's upset about the redistricting and those damn Supreme Court.
1: So she's in Alabama yelling about redistricting and whatever. Here she is.
14: It is time for the North to pull up to the South.
1: To pull up.
14: It is time for New York to pull up to Alabama.
1: What does that mean?
14: Pull up. It is time to come to Georgia, to Louisiana, to Tennessee, to Mississippi, and let them know exactly what they have on court with this injustice. They think they can draw us out of power. They do not know the sleeping giant that they just awakened.
1: Okay.
14: Because it is not a coincidence, and our whole country must understand that it was not until voting rights were ratified in this country that we got the Great Society. Because when Black Americans have the right to vote, and that vote is protected, our schools get funded.
1: Really?
14: When voting rights are protected, healthcare gets expanded.
2: Yeah.
14: When voting rights are protected, our country moves forward. And
1: really?
14: Montgomery, that's what they're actually afraid of.
2: Are they?
14: They're afraid of us coming together. They're afraid of us protecting one another.
1: That's what we're afraid
14: of. Alabama is the crucible.
1: It's a crucible.
14: Georgia is the crucible. Tennessee, Louisiana, Mississippi is the crucible.
1: Those are a lot.
14: So if you are not from here, it is time to pull up. Because what they thought was the final blow is actually just the opening silo.
2: Opening silo.
1: It's opening salvo there, pumpkin.
2: She just read it wrong.
1: Nice try. No,
2: she just
1: read it wrong. She thinks it's an opening silo. That's what she.
2: I mean.
1: Otherwise, when you say it, you go, "Oh, I didn't mean no, not
2: no, that's not salvo, not silo.
1: It's salvo." But, that's what you do.
2: Oh,
1: but she didn't do.
2: No, she did not.
1: Did she?
2: No, she did not. Oh, and she, gosh. She does absolutely does not know.
1: Unbelievable.
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22: Good morning, I'm Chris Trenkman. Your Tampa Bay forecast, partly sunny, warm and humid, a thunderstorm in spots and a high 93. Traffic and your complete forecast from Channel 8 meteorologist Amanda Holly coming up. Our top story. Attorneys for the suspect in the killing of two USF doctoral students have entered a not guilty plea on his behalf in Tampa. Hisham Abu Garbe was not in the courtroom. Hillsborough State Attorney Susie Lopez wants him to face the ultimate punishment.
23: We're going to ask the 12 jurors who decide on this defendant's guilt or innocence to suggest a sentence of death.
22: Lopez says she and her victim advocate have remained in touch with the families of the two victims, Nahida Bristy and Zamil Limon. The next court proceeding is a status conference set for December. Governor DeSantis is talking about who should and shouldn't get property tax relief.
0: At a Melbourne roundtable, DeSantis declared longtime owners with homestead exemptions his first priority, not commercial property owners or people moving to escape high taxes elsewhere.
3: Some of these people are fleeing the wealth tax from California. They're buying like some $100 million mansion, live here 4 years, tax them.
0: The governor says giving immediate tax breaks to new arrivals could make homes less affordable for new buyers. DeSantis wants lawmakers to address a tax amendment once they pass a state budget. Gordon Bird, News Radio WFLA.
22: Building a new baseball field for the Tampa Bay Rays isn't another stadium deal, but a city building deal. That's what Tampa City Council Chair Alan Clendenin wrote in a column for the Tampa Bay Times. He explained his support for the project. He says the county, Tampa, and the Rays are taking the public-private model to a new level. A foul-mouthed debate underway in Gulfport about what to do about peacocks running wild throughout the city. The non-native blue and green birds have become so familiar to residents, they're clearly making themselves at home.
17: They can peck your cars. They can jump on top of your cars. Of course, they can tear up your garden. Bring it to your attention that it will become a problem in a few years if we don't start doing something about it.
22: Residents complain to city council about how they become a nuisance, and that doesn't even include the whining from the birds, loud enough to wake people up. Still, city council says it's keeping a hands-off approach to the birds for now. Rescuers are getting the word out about water safety as the Memorial Day weekend starts off summer recreational season. Senior Chief Petty Officer Derek Waters with the U.S. Coast Guard tells News Channel 8, your boat needs a kill switch.
21: So that's a switch that if you fall overboard, it'll kill your engines so you don't have a runaway boat.
22: Waters also says if you're in that situation, wearing a life jacket increases your survival chances tenfold. Beach parking no longer free in Indian Rocks Beach. It'll now cost $4.50 an hour through the Park Mobile app. It'll be enforced from 8 a.m. to 10 p.m. And not everybody's happy about it.
24: I just think it's such a scam. I know there are so many ways they have to get tax dollars so they can improve the roads and benefit the city itself, but I'm not a fan of paying for parking.
22: Residents and property owners can still park for free with a parking permit. City officials plan to use the parking revenue to tackle infrastructure projects. With this year marking the 25th anniversary of the terror attack on the World Trade Center and the Pentagon, the Tunnel to Towers Foundation is taking an 8-ton beam from the Twin Towers around the country, including Land O'Lakes over the weekend.
25: Being able to see it today just brings you back to that feeling of seeing what we saw at Ground Zero and how massive it was.
22: The next stop for the beam will be this evening at Emma E. Booker Elementary School in Sarasota, the same school where President George W. Bush was visiting when he was first told the country was under attack. Tampa Bay traffic and weather coming up. Next news update in 30 minutes. I'm Chris Trankman, News Radio WFLA.
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26: Traffic is moving just a bit slow this morning westbound on I-4 near the 275 interchange. Traffic looking good across the Howard Franklin Bridge and the Sunshine Skyway Bridge. 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
27: Another classic summertime day for us, starting out mild and dry this morning. We'll stay dry through early afternoon. Temperatures warm up quickly. We're in the low to mid 90s. Feels like temperatures in the mid and upper 90s. Rain chances will increase after lunchtime to a 40%.

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0: it's Pat Gray and Jeff Fisher from Pat Gray Unleashed, which you can hear immediately before this show. Blaze Radio and Television Network. Filling in for Glenn this week. All right. So I wanted to find out how many times Thomas Massie, because he's public enemy number one for the president, and to the point where he even sent Pete Hegseth down to Kentucky to campaign for the other guy. So their big primary election is today, and Thomas Massie has displeased the president. How did he become public enemy number one? How many times has he voted against Donald Trump? Is it 100? Is it?
1: Well, I asked Grok.
0: Probably on the low side. Is it more like 1,000?
1: I asked Grok how many times has Massie voted against Trump.
0: It's like 55,000 times, right?
1: Thomas Massie,
0: mm-hmm.
1: According to Grok. Republican Kentucky has voted against Trump or Trump backed positions.
0: Okay.
1: Roughly 9% of the time.
0: 9% of the time.
1: Yeah.
0: 9%. So 91% of the time, he's with him.
1: That's correct. But high profile examples of him voting against was the
0: big, beautiful bill.
1: Number first and foremost.
0: Yeah. And the Trump backed position that he also went against was that Massie pushed for the Epstein files.
1: Yeah.
0: I wonder if that's included.
1: If you dig a little bit deeper into the Grok post here, it talks about how Massie broke with the GOP and Trump on dozens of votes. So.
0: Dozens of votes.
1: Yeah, that's what.
0: Well, you know, Massie doesn't vote for debt. He's got a thing.
1: And that's what that would be.
0: Yeah.
1: Yeah.
0: He won't vote for debt.
1: Yeah. That's what that would
0: be. He wants a balanced budget. I think that's a pretty good idea. You know,
1: it's cute.
0: Americans have to balance their budget.
1: No, we don't.
0: It's adorable.
1: No, we don't.
0: No, you talked about that yesterday.
1: Yes, we did.
0: You're going with the federal government plan where you just keep spending and you don't worry about a budget.
1: Don't worry about it.
0: Because if you don't have a budget, you don't know when to stop spending. So just keep spending until, you know, you feel like you could stop. And maybe you never feel like you're going to stop.
1: Key point, envelope comes in the mail. Don't open it.
0: Don't open it.
1: You didn't open it. You didn't get it.
0: Really?
1: Yeah.
0: All right. What if a certified mail situation arrives at your doorstep?
1: Here's the thing. Don't answer the door.
0: Don't answer the door. Okay. Yeah. All right.
1: They leave their cute little stickers. Never got it. They blew away.
0: Never got it.
1: Blew away.
0: All right. And that's working out for you pretty well, is it?
1: Working out perfectly.
0: Okay.
1: Working out perfectly.
0: All right. It's working out for the federal government, too.
1: I know. The only thing they have that I don't is a way to print money, like we talked about yesterday.
0: That's right.
1: I have to find a new way to print money.
0: Mm-hmm. I think you'll probably have a problem before you reach $39 trillion in debt.
1: Yeah, that's for sure.
0: Unlike the federal government.
1: That's for sure, yeah.
0: Yeah, so. Well, that's a good plan, though.
1: Anyway, Massie, you know, look, I like Thomas Massie. Maybe he's a terrible person. I never saw it. I never saw it from the man.
0: Yeah.
1: It's because he's a fiscal conservative hardliner.
0: Mm-hmm.
1: And so we don't like him. Mm-hmm. And I disagree with that, but that's okay.
0: Yeah.
1: That's okay.
0: I mean, we're not going to agree with everything, with this president or any president probably, but I think this is kind of a big issue. We're going to have a hard time holding on to the House and the Senate as it is without losing incumbents who are good conservatives.
1: And he's done a great, I hope Kentuckians realize what a great job he's done for them.
0: Yeah. And he did vote against the big, beautiful bill. That's the one we keep hearing about because that really pissed off the president.
1: One of only two Republicans to do so. Who was the other one?
0: Was it Rand Paul in the Senate?
1: Probably, but I don't remember.
0: I don't know. Those are the two fiscal people.
1: Yeah, who probably
0: who still care about debt. There's very few of them. You know, it's an endangered species.
1: That's for sure.
0: You talk about the Hawaiian monk seal that is endangered in Hawaii, so much so that you can't throw rocks at it.
1: Right.
0: Fiscal Republicans who are conservative, that's even rarer. That's more rare.
1: They are the
0: There's
1: Hawaiian
0: a grand total of maybe
1: monk seal.
0: Two in office. So we can't lose them.
1: No.
0: But we might lose one today. He's 8 points behind.
1: Yeah.
0: At least in the poll.
1: That latest poll. Yeah.
0: So I don't know. we'll see. Also, there was a massive explosion over the weekend in Jerusalem. This was a really weird event because it was a pre-planned experiment where there was a state-owned defense firm.
1: Yeah, it was a defense contractor, right?
0: Yeah, yeah. They just blew something up. I don't know what they were testing, but it rattled the residents around there because...
1: Sure.
0: I don't know. They're in a war right now, and they've been attacked with missiles.
1: It was a big explosion, too.
0: Huge.
1: Yeah.
0: It was gigantic.
1: Yeah.
0: If you saw any of the coverage of what people recorded, that looked really bad.
1: It did. And you would think that it was more than what they said.
0: Yeah, you would. But the residents had absolutely no warning about it. You would think, again... They're in a war with Iran right now.
1: We're going to test
0: something, so don't worry about it. Don't panic. Don't freak out. It's just us testing explosions for some reason. I don't know why, but
1: you got to test them. How do you know they work?
0: How do you know? You don't. So the statement went something like, well, it was a pre-planned experiment that was carried out according to plan, and we let the authorities know. Well, why didn't you tell everybody? Why didn't you publicly mention it?
1: Yeah.
0: And they said they might do that in the future. So I think that's...
1: Oh, okay. Well, thank you.
0: I think that's probably a good idea.
1: Thank you.
0: You know, from here on out, maybe a good safety tip would be let the neighbors know that an explosion is coming.
1: You could check with the HOA, make sure it's okay. You know what?
0: Yeah.
1: Yeah.
0: Yeah.
1: Something like that.
0: I mean, usually you would tell the HOA because a lot
1: you
0: of
1: have
0: times
1: to.
0: They get pissed.
1: Holy cow.
0: I mean, the HOA couldn't stand the crack in our driveway.
1: You know how bad they
0: demanded
1: would be
0: we fix that.
1: If you
0: imagine if I was blowing stuff up in my backyard
1: without telling anyone, even if it was pre-planned. I mean, if it wasn't pre-planned, at least you'd have that as an excuse,
0: right? But this was,
1: yeah. So
0: also, a man from Georgia was arrested for allegedly making graphic threats against Kristi Noem, the former head of Homeland Security, yeah, and Pam Bondi, former U.S. Attorney General. Now, yep, both of them are out of office now, and they're still getting threats.
1: Yep.
0: He made the threats on X or Twitter, whatever you like to call it. And so that happened in April, according to federal prosecutors. So he was arrested and ordered to wear an electronic tracking device while out on bond. So they let him out. I mean, listen to some of these threats to Kristi Noem, and he threatened to kill Pam Bondi. He said, I will stab your eyes out with a dull knife. I will blow your esophagus out the back of your neck with a 12-gauge slug. And wow, we will put your head on a stake.
1: He's just funning.
0: He's just funning.
1: Wow.
0: Didn't mean nothing by it.
1: So they let him out. Is he gone now or is they still okay? He's still good.
0: He's out. But they did give him an ankle bracelet.
1: Good. Well, I read a story the other day where this guy's in Georgia. But the story was talking about how many people with ankle bracelets are missing. It was quite a lot. This was in Chicago.
0: That's the thing. It was in Cook over
1: County.
0: 200. It was like 240 or something.
1: And I was,
0: right?
1: I thought,
0: so they're just cutting them off.
1: That might be something we should look into.
0: You think?
1: Yeah.
0: Yeah. So hopefully we'll know where this guy is.
1: Yeah.
0: Because I don't want him at Christie's house Pam's.
1: There was another guy. I've got more stories of the threats for this administration. But there was another guy, a Texas guy, that just cut off his ankle bracelet, flew to Canada, then flew to Italy, and wanted to claim asylum because he's being tried for the murder of his wife.
0: Oh,
1: but,
0: wow.
1: I mean, we keep a better eye on these people.
0: You think?
1: Just a thought.
0: What? You're kind of picky, aren't you?
1: Yeah, well, the guy's accused of murdering his wife. So perhaps, I don't know, maybe you don't let him.
0: Are they going to give him asylum in Italy?
1: No, I don't think so. I don't think he got it yet. I'm not sure.
0: Okay.
1: I'm not sure about that. I just know that he cut off the ankle bracelet, went to Canada, flew to Italy. And I think he only applied. He only said he was going to apply for asylum is because they caught him. You know, it was like they, he's in Italy. You know, and so he was like, hey, you know, I'm Asylum. That's what it sounded like. But I don't know. Maybe, or I don't know if we're going to get him back into the U.S. to try him. I hope so.
0: I hope so.
1: He did it. And if he did what he's accused of doing, yeah, he needs to be back here.
0: Yeah, we do frown on that.
1: But we also have the Florida man that's accused of repeated threats to assassinate Trump, Rubio, and Bondi. Don't even forget about the stupid Mark Hamill Trump dead post.
0: Yeah.
1: Oh, that wasn't dead. I didn't mean that. That's the complete opposite. Yeah. I thought it was its life. What?
0: His explanation didn't even make sense.
1: No, it didn't. And then we still have Cole Allen, right, who committed, he said not guilty, but the White House Correspondents' Dinner shooter. So, I mean, we have that guy.
0: And we have him on video. But he's not guilty.
1: We do.
0: That's interesting.
1: Well, hey, okay. Everyone is not guilty until proven guilty in the court of law.
0: You know, when you really look at the slow motion video footage of that, it does look like, I mean, we were initially told only one of the Secret Service agents was fired.
1: I think we're still being told that.
0: I think that there were at least two, maybe three agents fired.
1: I thought so too. I mean, I think we're still being told that the only guy that fired was the CIA guy that got shot. Mm-hmm. Right?
0: Mm-hmm.
1: And he's the only one that fired. And
0: right.
1: You watch that video. I don't think that's true.
0: I don't either. I don't either. Because a guy saw him before that person that you're talking about and pulled his gun, was pointing it right at him. I assume he was shooting because the guy was running toward the banquet hall.
1: In fact, to me, it looked like that he could have been the one to shoot that have shot the CIA guy.
0: It's possible.
1: Or, I mean, the Secret Service guy.
0: I think it's possible.
1: Instead of the Cole Porter. But, you know, I have to believe what they're telling me. Do you? Yeah, you have to. But, you know, it just... I don't know what to make of that situation.
0: No, I don't either.
1: And
0: strange.
1: You know, we've never seen, as long as we're going to go ahead and beat this horse, we've never seen footage from the hallway all the way back looking toward.
0: No, we have not.
1: You're telling me we don't have footage of that?
0: That's what I'm telling you. We don't have footage of that.
1: Oh, okay.
0: No.
1: All right. You have to believe what you're told.
0: So don't worry about it. All right?
1: Never mind.
0: Don't worry about it.
1: Sorry.
0: All right. 888-727-BECK.
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1: Okay, thank you, sir. All right, bye. I just got off the phone with the president.
0: Did you?
1: Donald Trump, yeah.
0: Hey, you just called him?
1: He told me. I called him.
0: Oh, okay.
1: I called him.
0: All right.
1: He was pretty busy. I tried to get him to come on. And he was like, no, I can't come on. So,
0: oh, wow.
1: Okay, whatever.
0: No, but it's probably just as well. We only have a couple minutes left in the show.
1: Well, I mean, we'd be able to extend the satellite time, I'm guessing, if it was the president. But that's just me. He said that he's going to tell us who he's endorsing today in the John Cornyn, Ken Paxton race at 11:30. Central or Eastern? Central time, so
0: 11:30 Central.
1: 12:30
0: so
1: Eastern, yeah.
0: Like a little over half an hour from now.
1: We're off the air, so we can do it here.
0: Yeah, okay.
1: And he
0: wouldn't do it.
1: No, I would.
0: Wow, dang it.
1: I know.
0: But you just got off the phone with him.
1: Did you not hear me say goodbye to him?
0: No, I did. I heard you say goodbye.
1: Okay.
0: So, so there's going to be an endorsement in the Cornyn Paxton
1: race. That's what
0: the
1: man told me, yeah.
0: Which is 1 week from today. And we just mentioned on my show earlier that he hadn't made that endorsement
1: yet.
0: And now you just found out from him.
1: Yeah, he's going to do it.
0: He's going to do it. I'm guessing.
1: I know.
0: John Cornyn.
1: I know. You know, Cornyn has been.
11: I hope not, but that's what I'm afraid
1: for
11: of.
1: That.
11: Yeah, he has.
1: Yeah, we'll see.
11: And pretending like he's all about Donald Trump.
1: Absolutely.
11: Which he isn't.
1: Absolutely. You know, one thing we didn't get to today either is on MS Now, they were baffled.
11: Mm-hmm.
1: That one of our people, a congressman, in fact, the head of Congress.
11: Mike Johnson.
1: He would mention God and the Constitution. God would be over the Constitution at the rededication 250 prayer service this weekend.
11: Look at this from Katie Tour. Unbelievable. Listen to her. She's so indignant
14: from,
11: about it.
14: Mike Johnson declaring that our rights do not derive from government. They come from you, our Creator and Heavenly Father. Is this him putting God over the Declaration of Independence?
1: How dare him.
20: What? I actually think that idea is not wholly uncommon. I mean, the idea
11: congratulations. It is not wholly uncommon.
20: Rights that come from God.
11: Yeah. Too bad we don't have time for the rest of his comments. But
21: dang it. Oh, come on.
11: Yeah, I know.
1: Extend the time. What are we doing?
11: Maybe tomorrow.
1: Maybe we can finish it up tomorrow.
11: But it's not wholly uncommon. Since the founders set up the country that way, no, it's not wholly uncommon. It fits right in with this American experiment.
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3: Guaranteed human.
4: Mostly sunny, 88 degrees. I'm Reed Shepard, our top story. Police say two suspects are dead and three adult victims have been killed in a shooting at the Islamic Center of San Diego. Teen suspects appear to have died from self-inflicted gunshot wounds. NBC's Morgan Chesky says it wasn't long after shots were fired that the suspects were discovered deceased.
5: After more reports of gunfire blocks away, police finding a vehicle with the bodies of both alleged shooters inside. Identified as 18-year-old Caleb Vasquez and 17-year-old Kane Clark.
4: Here at home, Imam Hassan Sultan of Tampa's Muslim Connection tells News Channel 8 he wants to see more outreach to prevent situations like this.
6: The feeling is that, like any other father or mother, that I want safety for my kids. I want to be able to go into a place and feel peace and secure and not have to think about looking over my head or is somebody going to come.
4: He says he wants security, but more importantly, a system in place where people don't feel they can just come and kill innocent people. Since the start of the war in Iran, we've seen gas prices go up and down, but a spike of more than 20 cents in one day is newsworthy, to say the least. Average nationwide price for a gallon of regular is now $4.59 nationwide, $4.43 in Florida, and slightly higher in Hillsborough and Pinellas. GasBuddy.com's head of petroleum analysis, Patrick DeHaan, tells the Ryan Gorman Show that optimism at the start of President Trump's visit to China didn't pan out.
24: There was a lot of hope in the oil market that potentially Trump could pressure China to get Iran to reopen the strait. Well, that didn't happen. Oil prices back up, and that's what led to yesterday's spike back up to, again, $4.59 a gallon.
4: Well, DeHaan says prices could drop a bit as we head into the holiday weekend. The problem is that the Strait of Hormuz is still closed. DeHaan says if that persists, he's afraid we could see gas at $5 a gallon by the middle of the summer. Water management officials are looking forward to the rainy season, but they say the Tampa Bay area is still in the hole. Tamara McBride of the Southwest Florida Water Management District says rainfall so far in May is below average.
26: We've received 1.7 inches of rainfall compared to the historic average of 3.6 inches, which is a 1.9 inch deficit.
4: McBride says the 12-month average through April is more than 11 inches below average. National Weather Service says this is the most serious drought episode for the Tampa Bay area since 2012. It's a big day for the city of Largo as the $85 million, 87,000 square foot Horizon West Bay City Hall opens for business today. Horizon Operations Manager Charles Stanton tells News Channel 8, building includes more than just government offices.
27: We have retail spaces all around the first floor here. We have a parking garage behind me here that will really support the city's vision of creating this as a walkable, vibrant downtown.
4: First city commission meeting in the new chambers will be held tonight. And Tampa City Councilman Louis Vieira has submitted his resignation effective in November to run for the state house. Tampa Bay traffic and weather moments away. Our next news update in 30 minutes. I'm Reed Shepard, News Radio, WFLA.
28: This is a Bloomberg Money Minute. Mixed news this morning from Home Depot. It made more money than forecast last quarter and sales rose slightly, but they rose by less than expected. And the reason, the struggling U.S. housing market and high interest rates keeping a lot of do-it-yourselfers from doing new home improvement projects. Shares of Home Depot slightly higher right now while elsewhere on Wall Street. Stocks are lower today as the sell-off in chipmaker stocks continues. Right now, the Dow is down 0.4%. The tech-heavy Nasdaq 1% lower. The S&P down 0.75%. Oil's a little lower, but it's still at $108 a barrel as the Strait of Hormuz remains essentially closed. In Saudi Arabia and other Gulf Arab states look for a diplomatic end to the war against Iran. President Trump said he called off a planned military strike against that country, slated to happen today, and now NATO's discussing sending ships to the Strait. And Dunkin' giving away 1 million free coffees today. You have to go through your rewards member app and enter the code Coffee is Free. Tom Busby, Bloomberg Radio.
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7: Still looking at your normal slowdowns westbound on I-4 today for those traveling between 21st Street and 275. Still seeing some slow traffic eastbound on the Courtney Campbell Causeway from the earlier crash reported by the Big Bridge. 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
8: It'll be a steamy Tuesday afternoon with highs in the low 90s, feeling more like the mid and upper 90s thanks to all the humidity across the region. That also fuels more chances for scattered showers and storms, tracking from east to west throughout the afternoon and into sunset. This looks to really ramp up through the dinner time hours, so just plan to give yourself extra time on the roads in case you encounter some heavy downpours throughout the evening commute today. Otherwise, things will dry out and wash out into the Gulf through and after sunset, leaving us dry into your Wednesday morning. I'm XFN 8 meteorologist Juliana Mejia.
9: Ryan Gorman here with Ronnie Lane. And Ronnie, you've been dealing with the Holland Group for a long time. And one of the things that I notice about them, their attention to detail. So issues like inflation and market volatility, they're always on top of that when it comes to your investments.
10: They are. And all you have to do is go to the Holland Group's website.

0: should be and otherwise would be a very Republican district, right? As you just said, this is a primary. This is a seat that is going to stay with the Republican Party. And it is Massey against Trump. If Trump wins, then Trump will go 3-for-3 in major primary battles that he has fought internally. He wiped out basically the Indiana State Senate delegation. And I will say, Buck, I went at the White House last week for the IU celebration, and President Trump had all of the newly elected senators there to celebrate Indiana winning the national title in college football, a sentence that most of you never thought you would hear. And there is a, he had them all stand. So he basically wiped out the opposition to redistricting in the Indiana State Senate. He then, comfortably, his candidate of choice, Julia Letlow, is going to be the next Republican senator from Louisiana. And Bill Cassidy, who voted to impeach Trump after January 6th, came in third. So his political career in Louisiana is probably over. And so this is number three. And there's been a lot of questions, I think fair, about to what extent does Trump still lead the charge in the Republican Party? To what extent is he still driving decision making? And if Massey loses, if Gowrein wins, then Trump will have gone 3-for-3 and he will have exerted strong control. There's also, Buck, a report out there that Trump has said he's going to let his choice be known in the Texas Senate primary at some point this hour. Now, sometimes Trump lets his voice be known and endorses multiple candidates. This has been a Trump move before where he says, I like both these guys. John Cornyn running against Ken Paxton. That has been a nasty $100 million plus Republican primary battle. Next week is the runoff, I believe. Team, correct me if I'm wrong, Tuesday. So 1 week from today, official voting will be going on. There are a bunch of runoffs in the primaries there. And whoever wins is going to be facing James Tallarico. And that is the Democrat crazy nominee. And so we'll see, Buck, how all of this plays out and to what extent Trump still is able to make decisions that have a significant impact.
1: You've even got in Oregon, for example, Clay, the governor's race there, Tina Kotek, who is a left-wing loon, she's in the mix against, I'm just thinking about this, Chris Dudley. And I remember when I was reading up on this, I thought, oh, wait a second. Is this the Chris Dudley that as a formerly long-suffering and now quite happy Knicks fan, I would have remembered from the latter part of his career being a highly mediocre senator. I mean, center. Highly mediocre
0: senator. There are, to be fair, a lot of highly mediocre senators.
1: Senators. And it is, in fact, that Chris Dudley who, when he was playing basketball, looked somewhat like he was moving in slow motion, but nonetheless, at least when he was playing for the Knicks. But I think that he's a part of a very large Republican field there. So there's a bunch of different races that are in the mix. The big one, obviously, still is the Massey tens of millions of dollars spent to take him out in a primary. And here is let's hear from Massey and let's get into why, Clay. There's a lot of ill feeling here from some can I just point out the Secretary of War, Pete Hegseth, traveled in his personal capacity.
0: Yes.
1: That was the official line, his personal capacity to Kentucky to campaign against Massey. You have a sitting cabinet member going to throw his weight, and Pete's a very effective campaigner, and you know, I think Pete has a, let's just say, political aspirations of his own. But here we go. This is Massey. This is Cut 20. Listen to this.
2: This race has been nationalized, as you well know, talking about the revenge tour and the revenge list. Do you think that that's how voters here in Kentucky see this race?
3: I don't think so. They don't know what happened to Bill Cassidy or to those senators in Indiana. And both of those situations are unique from mine. Bill Cassidy voted to impeach the president. That's something I've never done and I would never do. And his constituents were mad about that, right? I'm still with my constituents in spite of the billionaire spending millions of dollars to convince them I'm not. I think most of my constituents know that because I've been at this 14 years. I haven't changed at all.
1: He hasn't changed at all. I'm not sure I buy that.
0: Look, here's what I would say in general. I agree with Thomas Massey on a lot of things. I also understand why President Trump is supremely frustrated in him. Because right now, Republicans have an almost non-existent overall majority. And if you are so committed to what you believe that you often are aligning with the Democrat Party, then I understand why President Trump at some point has just thrown up his hands and said, I don't like Massey. I also am skeptical whenever someone is endorsed by a lot of left wingers because they happen to be on the other side of President Trump. And so I don't know either of these guys personally. I don't know Gowrein. I don't know Massey. So I have no dog in the fight in terms of having a strong relationship with either. But I do think there is a question to be asked when much of the money that Massey has raised is coming from people who don't like President Trump. Now, our friend Rand Paul has also campaigned for Thomas Massey. But I think one way to think about this would be if Massey wins, it will be seen not so much as a Massey win as a repudiation of President Trump. And that's because a lot of the people that have allied themselves with Massey just genuinely don't like the president. So now you can also get into larger questions about, hey, do you want President Trump to jump into Republican primaries? Depending on whether he picks your guy or not, your opinion may change. If President Trump is going to step into this Texas primary here shortly and endorse, as he said he is going to do, is that going to be something that you support? Well, if he endorses your guy, you're going to say, of course he should do it. And if he doesn't endorse your guy, you're going to say, I don't like the fact that President Trump has decided to interject himself. And so as with many things, this perspective often goes to whether you see it as beneficial to you in terms of what the president should or should not do.
1: You've also got Ro Khanna endorsing Massey. So you have Democrats coming. Now, part of that, to your point, Clay, is anything that could be used to be a loss for Trump is motivating a lot of this. But, you know, Massey was somebody who also made a lot of noise about the Epstein files in a way that agitated Trump and a lot of people around him. And I think Massey eventually got his way. And what came of it? Not very much, really nothing. So there's been some frustration on that. On the Iran thing, I mean, look, Trump is still working this thing out. It's taking some time. And really, we won't know, I think, in many ways, Clay, about the wisdom. Let me step back. We won't be able to fully assess the wisdom or lack thereof of the Iran operation until after the midterms. So we'll see. Maybe it has a big effect. Maybe it doesn't. Maybe it is all wrapped up by then. It looks great and it doesn't hurt the Republicans. Maybe not. So in the meantime,
0: I think also, Buck, it's even safe to say we won't really know the impact of Iran until President Trump is not in office anymore. I mean, this is a multi-year. It's not as if, unless there's a regime change and suddenly there is a very pro-American leadership of Iran, which seems to be virtually non-existent in terms of possibility now, we're going to have to deal with your mow the grass strategy for years to come. How aggressive, how much of a nuisance in the Middle East is Iran going to be in the years ahead? January 2029, we're going to have a new president and the Iran situation is not going to go away. One of the stories here that I thought was maybe the most interesting was the Biden team. Some of their members said, hey, if we had won, we were going to have to do something to Iran in the second term. They were aware that this was going to continue to emerge as an issue and it wasn't going to be determined by whether there was a Republican or a Democrat in the White House. I think that's going to happen in 2029 as well. Look, we often think of online scams mostly happening to seniors, but young people are victims too. Scammers use social media to learn about their targets, lure them in with the offer of friendship or romance, and then defraud them of tens of thousands of dollars. It's one of the downfalls of not meeting people in real life. 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
0: Welcome back in, Clay Travis, Buck Sexton Show. We mentioned this off the top, but I do think it is worth paying significant attention here as President Trump has said that he's going to give an endorsement in Texas. This will be a shockwave decision, regardless of which direction he goes, because it is a very close race. Next week is the runoff. There has been talk, and I'm just kind of giving people the roadmap here. There has been talk that if Cornyn is the nominee, that Tallarico is basically done. There's no way he's going to beat Cornyn, that Paxton is too controversial. My position on this, Buck, is either Republican nominee is going to beat James Tallarico. So I'm going to go on the record before there's any endorsement from Trump. We've had both these guys on the program multiple times, both Cornyn and Paxton. I'm kind of surprised that Trump is going to decide to step in here, only because we're exactly 1 week out. My guess is that he is seeing polling, if he decides to step in, that suggests to him that whichever way he goes, there is a substantial impact. Really, Texas matters not only in terms of who Texas selects, but the math is very difficult for Democrats if Texas stays Republican. You go, just look at the map. North Carolina, Maine, maybe Ohio. Are places that I think Democrats would believe they have to win. They have to flip those three. If they flip those three, Buck, it's still a tie break with J.D. Vance. So then they have to go get Texas or Iowa or Alaska. The math gets really tough for them. And this is presuming that there's not a punchback in Georgia or Michigan or New Hampshire or Minnesota. There's a lot of states where I think Republicans are going to have very, very strong Senate candidates. And again, we're 6 months out, but what is the environment going to be? So this to me is significant. We'll see what ends up happening with President Trump. We may know he says he's going to do it this hour. So stay tuned. We'll give you the latest.
1: 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Not just some podcast that was recorded like 3 days ago. Just saying, some advantages. 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
19: Mostly sunny, 90 degrees. I'm Reed Shepherd, our top story. We've been in wildfire season for more than 4 months, but state officials say we're only reaching the peak right now. Forecasters say the state could face drought conditions into August. Agriculture Commissioner Wilton Simpson says Floridians may need to think twice about celebrating the 4th of July with fireworks.
20: Potentially hundreds of thousands of people going out doing fireworks. You could put the entire state on fire in one evening.
19: All of Florida remains under drought or severe drought conditions. Simpson says most wildfires wildfires have been caused by humans, but lightning is becoming a factor as summer thunderstorm season heats up. Meanwhile, the board that runs the Southwest Florida Water Management District gets an update on the continuing drought. Tamara McBride says April saw near normal rain in southern counties with dry conditions in the north, but that pattern is flipping this month.
2: It was wetter in the south and drier in the north. This time, more normal to wetter conditions in the northern part and drier in the southern part of the district.
19: As of the end of April, average rainfall in the district is more than 11 inches below normal. In case you haven't noticed, the average price of a gallon of gas jumped an amazing 22 cents a gallon overnight in Florida. Now sits at $4.43 and even a little higher in the Tampa Bay area. GasBuddy.com's head of petroleum analysis, Patrick DeHaan, tells the Ryan Gorman Show the longer the Strait of Hormuz remains closed, the higher the price that the pump could
21: and
19: go.
21: And the longer this persists, I mean, by July 4, we could be talking gas could be well over $5, and it could hit new records, just depending on how long the strait continues to be closed.
19: On a nationwide basis, today's average is $4.52 a gallon, about 30 to 40 cents higher than a month ago. With Spirit Airlines now out of the skies for good, Allegiant is announcing 8 new nonstop routes in Florida, including a couple out of St. Petersburg, Clearwater. Beginning October 2nd, travelers will be able to fly from St. Pete to Philadelphia International Airport. Service to Columbia, Missouri begins on November 19th. I'm Reed Shepard, News Radio, WFLA.
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27: Still looking at your normal slowdowns westbound on I-4 today for those traveling between 21st Street and 275. Still seeing some slow traffic eastbound on the Courtney Campbell Causeway from the earlier crash reported by the Big Bridge. 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
29: It'll be a steamy Tuesday afternoon with highs in the low 90s, feeling more like the mid and upper 90s thanks to all the humidity across the region. That also fuels more chances for scattered showers and storms, tracking from east to west throughout the afternoon and into sunset. This looks to really ramp up through the dinnertime hours, so just plan to give yourself extra time on the roads in case you encounter some heavy downpours throughout the evening commute today. Otherwise, things will dry out and wash out into the Gulf through and after sunset, leaving us dry into your Wednesday morning. I'm XFN 8 meteorologist Juliana Mejia.
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0: Welcome back in here to Clay and Buck. We were just talking a minute ago about some of the big things happening on primary day today. By far the most attention going on the Massey primary in Kentucky, Kentucky's 4th congressional district. The most expensive congressional primary fight of all time.
1: So that's happening right now. And there's also something else going on that is getting a lot of attention, Clay, which I wanted to spend some of our time on here. Breathless, very upset reporting from the Democrat press about how there are perhaps 19 members of the Congressional Black Caucus, which I might add, it is really the Congressional Black Democrat Caucus, because Republicans are not allowed in. So that's worth noting, isn't it? But the 19 members of the Congressional Black Caucus, which is about a third overall of the CBC, could, between now and 2028 and redistricting, lose their seats because there is no longer a mandate to create special districts that will give us black members of Congress. That's no longer a thing. You can't just be like, you know what? We're going to draw the lines on the map so that we have as many black voters as possible so they can elect a black member of Congress. Turns out they can't do that anymore. And in many ways, I think the fact that it was allowed to continue as long as it did, although you all know my feelings on affirmative action. I'm against race-based preferences, period, full stop. I'm against all of these kinds of preferences in any direction. Hakeem Jeffries, though, Clay, the minority leader in the House, very upset about this, not a surprise. Here he is. This is cut 31. Listen to him.
3: I guess part of how we as House Democrats view this moment, either MAGA extremists are going to break the country or we're going to break them. And our goal is to break them. We will defeat them. We have to beat them electorally, and then we have to break their spirit because of the extremism that's being unleashed on the American people. That's completely and totally unacceptable.
1: What extremism? I mean, I would love to get, you know, let's see if Congressman Jeffries would like to come on the program, because I would love to ask him. I don't think he ever gets asked tough questions, to be clear, ever, anywhere in media. I don't think he goes anywhere where he ever gets a question that I don't think he's a particularly adept speaker or thinker. Just saying, he's not an impressive guy. He never gets difficult questions asked. I've never once seen anyone say to him, can you expand? What is the extremism? Is it the extremism of the Supreme Court that says that you can't actually just decide that there are black congressional districts that always have to be represented by a majority of black voters who are overwhelmingly going to be voting for a black member of Congress? Is that's extremism? Because that's what the Supreme Court says, and it's actually a pretty plain reading of the Constitution that gets us there. Clay, do they have to ever specify? Is it just enough to tell people MAGA extremists?
0: I do think this is an indication of the degree to which they are bereft of ideas. And so in the same way that, what did Joe Biden say in 2022 when Georgia strengthened its voting laws? Oh, this is Jim Eagle, and black voters are going to be super disenfranchised. Again, black voting rates registration wise are higher in the South than white voter rates are. Black voters can go out and vote for anyone. They aren't losing the right to vote. Let me tell you this, though, Buck. Breaking news, Trump has endorsed Ken Paxton. So he has just posted, this is the challenger of John Cornyn, and I would suspect this race is over now. We will see. Texans still are there in the process of voting. Everybody should go out and vote. Here is what Trump just posted mere moments ago, Buck. John Cornyn is a good man, and I worked well with him, but he was not supportive of me when times were tough. And then he goes through several other different aspects. Ken Paxton has gone through a lot, in many cases very unfairly. He's a fighter and knows how to win. Our country needs fighters and also loyalty to the cause of greatness. We can never allow what happened to the United States of America during the corrupt Biden administration to happen again. And goes on and says that he is endorsing Ken Paxton. So this was and is a runoff election. Everybody is going to be able to vote. But Trump says Ken Paxton has his complete and total endorsement. Let's see. Almost immediately in the prediction markets on Kalshi and on Poly Market, this race is over, according to the prediction markets. Ken Paxton is going to be the nominee. Now, all of you should still get out and vote. You can certainly react. I think that Texas is our biggest state in terms of population of listeners on a day-to-day basis. I know a lot of you have very strong opinions on this case and on this race. Go vote as you see fit. But the president has literally in the last 5 minutes just jumped in and endorsed Ken Paxton. And according to Polymarket and Kalshi, the race is now over. President Trump giving his endorsement 1 week away from the actual race. Now, there had been arguments, Buck, we just kind of hinted at them, that Paxton would be a tougher race than Cornyn against Tallarico. I don't buy that. Texas is not voting for Tallarico. Ken Paxton will be, in my opinion, your next senator from Texas. And so there you go. Ken Paxton with the full endorsement from President Trump. A little bit of other news, Buck, that also just came down that isn't as significant in the Senate race, but I was telling you about off air. I am super excited for this. Nashville, Tennessee, my hometown, just got awarded the Super Bowl for 2030. So if you are listening to us in Nashville, get ready. Nashville, Super Bowl town, 2030. That news coming down basically at the exact same time that President Trump has come out and endorsed Ken Paxton. So Attorney General Ken Paxton just posted, "I'm incredibly honored to have President Trump's complete and total endorsement. No one has ever fought harder for the American people than President Trump, and I look forward to championing his America First agenda in the Senate. Texas, get out and vote." That is President Trump's endorsed next senator from Texas. I think you probably agree with me, Buck, that there has been a lot of chatter. Oh, it's going to the Tallarico. Like, the Republican is winning this race.
4: Did you see him recently? He was like, "You know what being a Christian really means? It means being multicultural, multi-ethnic." He didn't say open borders, but I'll say open borders, multi-gender. It's really like they took a someone who sounded vaguely like a Texas pastor and then neutered him and put him through the left-wing re-education program at Wellesley College, and then they offered him up to Texans. And he was like, "Yeah, I wear a Stetson just like all of you.
0: Did you also see
4: all 37 of my pronouns while I'm wearing my cowboy boots?"
0: He also, I think, said that he has a girlfriend in Canada. Did you see that interview? No one has ever met her. But Tallarico says that I think it was a girlfriend who lives in Canada. Now, look, no shot that I'm taking at our great Canadian fan base listening right now. What do you think has prettier girls, Texas or Canada? Like, if you just said, where do you think the women are better looking? And I only gave you two options, Texas and Canada. Would anyone listening to us right now pick Canada? I'm just saying, if you're running for Senate in Texas and you're actually heterosexual, I think you should be able to find a girlfriend in the state of Texas and not, correct me if I'm wrong, I think he said his girlfriend lives in Canada. This is like when you're in high school.
4: This is like the internet nerd in the 90s who's like, "Sorry, you can't meet my girlfriend. It's Christy Turlington, and she's really busy on modeling shoots. She's been DMing. She's been sending me messages on AOL chat.
0: I've got a model girlfriend who lives in Paris." And you're like, "Really? Well, that seems unlikely to me. You couldn't find anybody who goes to high school with us or even goes to high school near us?" Now, to be fair, maybe the ultimate unexpected play on this was when Travis Kelce said he was dating Taylor Swift, and everybody was like, "Sure, bud. Sure you are." And then she showed up for one of his games. So maybe James Tallarico is dating the most beautiful girl in all of Canada. I think Pamela Anderson was from Canada. Maybe he's dating the Pamela Anderson, Shania Twain. There are some good-looking women from Canada. I'm a bit skeptical. But just put me down in the skeptical.
1: Hold on. There's a lot of very good-looking women in Canada. Let's not
0: compare to Texas.
1: It's not Texas. I'm not saying, but there's a lot. This is, you got to be fair.
0: I'm just saying.
1: You got to be fair.
0: To me, Tallarico dating a Canadian over a Texan would be disqualifying. I would say I can't vote. If I'm a Texan, I can't vote for somebody who can't find a girl in Texas to date. I'm sorry. It's a big state. lots of pretty girls.
1: Well, that's a different thing, right? When you're that to me is more of a take based in reality than like Canadian. Like, there's a lot of really pretty girls in Canada. But point being, if you live in Texas, you got a lot of pretty Texans around you. Why you got to go up to Canada?
0: Texas women dunk on Canadian women. This is it's way better.
1: He's not backing off this one inch, by the way.
0: No,
1: not
0: an inch.
1: Look at this.
0: I got your back, Texas ladies.
1: Hello. He does. And the Texas ladies have your back. That is for sure. And, you know, if the Texas ladies, I hope they, well, the ones that listen to this show know.
0: Are we going to have angry Canadian women calling in now? That would actually be amazing if the women of Canada,
1: the women of Texas, don't vote for Tallarico because he too paints his fingernails. You know what I'm saying? Like, I hope that that's not where this goes.
0: This will be really funny. By the way, we'll open up your phone calls again. Breaking news. President Trump has waded into the big primary battle in Texas, and he has officially decided that he is going to endorse Ken Paxton over John Cornyn, which is a substantial move. But I want to tell you, as we come up on the 25th anniversary of, unfortunately, the day of 9/11, the terror attack that many of us still cannot believe ever occurred, and probably many of you are like me and can't believe it's been 25 years now since that happened. Tunnel of Towers have been trying to fight battles on behalf of people like United States Army Specialist Anthony Vargas since that awful day. After the terror attacks of 9/11, Anthony's patriotism and love of country drove him to enlist in the Army. He served honorably, dreamed of one day serving in the NYPD. While on deployment, Anthony was killed instantly when an IED detonated near his unit. He left behind his wife, Louisa, their children, and his siblings. In the 25th anniversary year of 9/11, we remember Anthony's service, sacrifice, and the lasting impact of America's darkest day. 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
0: Did anybody fact... Welcome back in. Did anybody fact check me? Am I correct that he claimed to have a Canadian girlfriend? And just confirm, I know that the girlfriend is hidden. He claimed that he had a girlfriend in an interview recently. Nobody's ever seen her. Isn't it amazing how many times Democrats claim to have girlfriends nobody has ever seen? Politicians in general. There's a lot of politicians who claim to have girlfriends that somehow never show up at any public event with them. Just worth thinking about a little bit. Julie in Georgetown, Texas. What do you think about Tal Rico's Canadian girlfriend?
13: Well, first of all, I think that Texas definitely has a better looking woman. But I also think if you're a self-respecting Texas woman, no one would come within 10 feet of that big weenie Tal Rico.
0: So you think Texas women are too smart to date Tal Rico?
13: Most of them, yes. And the ones that aren't look like men, so it doesn't matter.
0: You know what? I'm going to thank you for the call, Julie. I'm going to endorse, rubber stamp everything Julie just said. I don't think there's good looking gals that would date James Tallarico. So maybe that's why he had to go to Canada, where the women are uglier. David in Pennsylvania. What you got for me, David?
14: Clan Buck, Shields High.
1: Shields High, what's up?
14: It has nothing to do with what part of the world these women come from. It has to do with what their genetics is. I hate to make it this simple, but it's a lot like racehorses. There are some people who are really, they got God's blessing, and some people didn't. And it doesn't matter if you have blue eyes or green eyes or brown eyes. Some people won the lottery and some people didn't.
0: Thank you for
1: so the call. Am I getting this right? You're disagreeing with Clay's whole notion of like regionalized female hotness, which I can't believe we're talking about on the show, but you know, it's Clay. Is that right?
14: Clay,
1: are you disagreeing with this?
14: You're an idiot.
0: No, this is, thank you for the call. He lives in Pennsylvania. I'm not surprised. Women in the South are better looking.
1: Clay.
0: Women in the South. Clay. This is just true. Women in the South are better looking, and the Southwest. And all the, like, if you look where the sun shines, the
1: On behalf of the Clay and Buck Show, the ladies of Pittsburgh, Harrisburg, Philadelphia, the Main Line. Some people say the most beautiful, beautiful. Don't listen to Clay.
0: Houston and Dallas have better looking women than Pittsburgh. Is this even a real argument? There's no one out there who would argue, you know, who's got great, the women walking around with their mallets in Pittsburgh are way better looking than the women of Houston and Dallas. This is a crazy argument. Phoenix women are better looking than the women of Seattle, right? Like, I just go to the West. Mm. LA women are better looking than the women of, I don't know, Sioux City. Probably never going to win the Iowa caucus now. But that's like, this is not a crazy take.
1: I will tell you this, as a Miami Beach resident, fitflation is very real. As in a fit person in New York City who you'd think is like a 9 out of 10 for their age on the fitness scale is a 6 or a 7 in Miami. Max.
0: Miami, here's a good example where you live. Miami has the most beautiful women in the United States. Per capita. where I live, Nashville, very high, Phoenix, L.A., one memorable poet might have said L.A. face with an Oakland booty. Some of you may have heard that before. So even in California, there is a battle over Bay Area versus L.A. But come on, Pittsburgh versus Houston? I'll go to the mat on that one. That might be my least controversial take of all time.
1: So in a few minutes, we're going to talk about Trump's latest negotiations on the Iran war and figuring out how to get those gas prices to start coming down and important matters of geopolitics, world peace, the Trump administration agenda and the midterms. And you can send us your talkbacks on which area of the country has the hottest chicks, and Clay can handle most of that.
0: If you're going to go to college, you should move towards Sunshine. The Southeastern Conference has the best looking women on the planet. That's just a fact. I'll go to war over that.
1: I will not disagree with that. At Amherst, it was a lot of the women, unfortunately, were kind of like the orcs from the Lord and the Rings trilogy. It was bad.
15: Speaking truth and having fun.
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17: Hi, Michael. So artificial intelligence has brought back a familiar concern. If technology can do more work, will the economy need fewer workers?
18: Monica, that's a common concern. AI can already draft, summarize code, analyze, design, research, and respond to customers in ways that were not possible just a few years ago. But most jobs are made up of many different tasks: analysis, communication, judgment, service, accountability, and client interaction. AI may automate some tasks, but it can also make human judgment, oversight, and interpretation more valuable. So we think of AI more as a task shock, not a job shock. Some roles will face pressure, especially routine work, but other roles may evolve and new forms of work may emerge as companies use AI more broadly.
17: You've written about Jevons paradox in this context. What does that mean for AI and the future of work?
18: Yes, Jevons paradox is the idea that when technology makes something cheaper and more efficient, total usage can actually rise. The original example, coal. Better steam engines used coal more efficiently, but coal consumption increased because more uses became more affordable. We've seen similar patterns elsewhere. For example, people thought the introduction of spreadsheets would reduce demand for accountants, but the greater efficiency expanded demand for budgeting, forecasting, and reporting, so there are actually more accountants. AI could follow a similar pattern, lowering costs and increasing demand. So AI isn't just about cutting costs, it's also about scaling capabilities, which can increase demand.
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21: Guaranteed human.
3: Sunny and hot, 90 degrees. I'm Reed Shepherd, our top story. A big spike in gas prices after the president failed to broker an agreement with China to urge Iran to open the Strait of Hormuz.
4: The head of petroleum analysis for Gas Buddy says every day the strait is closed, 18 million barrels of oil are blocked from the global market. But Patrick Tahan adds there's a slight glimmer of hope for Florida.
5: Florida is back below the national average this morning. I think the first 6 weeks of the Iran attacks, you guys went way above it, along with all the coastal areas. You're at 443 statewide this morning.
4: Tahan predicts prices could trickle down a few cents heading into the Memorial Day weekend, but he expects $5 a gallon gas by July 4th or even record highs if the strait stays closed. Karen Curtis, Miami.
3: Tahan appearing on News Radio WFLA's Ryan Gorman show this morning. Police in Bradenton are conducting a death investigation after the body of a teenager was found outside a home last night in the 700 block of 12th Avenue West. Teen's death is being investigated as a homicide. Police are not releasing any identifying information at this point. A piece of the World Trade Center will be on display this evening in Sarasota. The Tunnel to Towers Foundation is taking the 8-ton beam around the country as the 25th anniversary of the terror attack approaches. Beam will be at Emma E. Booker Elementary in Sarasota, which was the school President George W. Bush was visiting on September 11, 2001, when he first got word that our country was under attack. A deadly shooting attack at the Islamic Center of San Diego is being investigated as a hate crime. Odai, who attends Bright Horizon Academy, which is part of the center, says students were trying to study when they heard a loud noise.
21: We thought it was just a tray smacking the ground, but it was actually gunshots, so we ran inside the closet, and then more gunshots came.
3: Three adults were killed after police say two teenagers opened fire at the city's largest mosque. The teens were later found in a car dead from what are believed to be self-inflicted gunshot wounds. Security patrols are being increased at mosques and other houses of worship following the attack. Imam Hassan Sultan is with the Muslim Connection in Tampa and tells News Channel 8 he wants peace and safety for his kids.
22: So we want to make sure that we put things in place where we have the security, but more importantly, a system in place where people don't feel that they can just come and harm and kill innocent people.
3: Sultan says the Muslim Connection works closely with local law enforcement to protect their mosque. Florida has been dealing with wildfire danger since the first of the year, but state officials say we're just now reaching the peak of the season. Rick Dolan with the Florida Forest Service says the start of summer thunderstorm season will increase the danger.
23: Most of the fires we've had up to this point have been human-caused, but here in the last week or so, it's more lightning. And that's just going to increase.
3: Eventually, rainfall will help, but forecasters say drought conditions could continue into August. State Agriculture Commissioner Wilton Simpson says Floridians may want to reconsider using fireworks to celebrate the nation's 250th anniversary. Meantime, water management officials are looking forward to the rainy season, but they say the Tampa Bay area is still in the hole. Tamara McBride of the Southwest Florida Water Management District says rainfall so far in May is below average.
24: We've received 1.7 inches of rain. Compared to the historic average of 3.6 inches, which is a 1.9 inch deficit.
3: McBride says the 12-month average through April is more than 11 inches below average. And Tampa City Councilman Luis Vieira has submitted his resignation effective in November in order to run for the State House seat now held by Democratic leader Fentress Driscoll. Vieira has represented sections of New Tampa, North Tampa, and the Fowler Bush Boulevard area for nearly a decade.
25: We need people in Tallahassee who are problem solvers, who are going to work on issues and involving affordable health care, accessible housing, job training.
3: As for Driscoll, she's running for State Senate District 16. Tampa Bay traffic and weather moments away. Our next news update in 30 minutes. 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
26: Tampa crash southbound 275 before I-4 has three right lanes blocked. There's stop traffic from MLK with 13-minute delays. 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
27: It'll be a steamy Tuesday afternoon with highs in the low 90s, feeling more like the mid and upper 90s thanks to all the humidity across the region. That also fuels more chances for scattered showers and storms tracking from east to west throughout the afternoon and into sunset. This looks to really ramp up through the dinnertime hours, so just plan to give yourself extra time on the roads in case you encounter some heavy downpours throughout the evening commute today. Otherwise, things will dry out and wash out into the Gulf through and after sunset, leaving us dry into your Wednesday morning. I'm XFN 8 meteorologist Juliana Mejia.
0: Let's start with a simple question. 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The past few years have made one thing clear. 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
4: You know, I had a feeling we might hear from some of our favorite people in Texas about a whole range of things today. Certainly celebrating the beautiful women of Texas after Clay's very scorching take commentary on regional beauty. Clay, very pro-SEC, very pro-Texas for the beautiful women. That is for sure. Being a little rough on Pittsburgh. Although I have been told that the most accurate thing about the show The Pit is that the very best-looking people in Pittsburgh are a hard six. That's what people say.
5: Oh, you're going after Pittsburgh even harder. I just saw in your comments the women of Canada have now come after Clay Travis with all the fury of the Sasquatches he claims they resemble. Very good post.
4: Thank you. I think that's fair. But on a serious note here, because we do cover politics and news and important things for all of you so that you get your dose of necessary information, our good friend and fantastic, even fabulous, lead in on Houston radio down on KTRH is our friend Michael Berry, and he does an incredible job on that show. I love listening when I can, and he is not only tied into the scene with the Texas primary / general election coming up for Texas, but he's been saying it's going to be Paxton. All this chatter, all this chirping about it'll be Trump for Cornyn. It's not going to happen. So he's doing a little victory dance. We heard from our friend Michael Berry. He sent us this talk back. Hit it.
6: After four terms as a U.S. senator, Texans were tired of John Cornyn. He would not do anything about illegal immigration. He said building a wall was a terrible idea, which was really a representation of the fact that he didn't want to stop illegal immigration. He stabbed Trump in the back multiple times, as recently as 2024, saying that the Republican Party should move on beyond Trump, and Trump couldn't win in November. Interestingly, that same Karl Rove argument that they're using against Paxton today, don't vote, Texas Republicans, for the person you want because you can't have them win in November. Vote for the candidate you don't want because they can win. How does that logic work? People have had enough of that. They've had enough of the tired old establishment Republicans who never actually do anything, and they want a pit bull. And that's what Trump is, and that's what Paxton is. People understand that you're going to have to crack some eggs to make omelets. They understand that you need some tough people to come in and bring change to D.C. I think Paxton wins this Senate seat. I think he wins in November big. And I think he goes to D.C. and really shakes things up. And that's what Trump wants, and that's what Texans want.
4: And that's what Michael said was going to happen, I might add, months ago when we talked to him about this. So the czar of talk down there in Houston lighting us up with that one. We appreciate it. Clay, I think that this now, it will be fun to see, hopefully, Paxton able to run up the scoreboard against Tallarico. You said before, are you still a little concerned, or do you think that the Trump endorsement makes Paxton effectively a shoo-in? Where do you come down on that?
7: I mean, you would have to give me 15 or 20 to 1. I think above 10 to 1 in order for me to take Tallarico as a chance to win. I just think that he's going to be so out of step with your average Texan. I think whether it was Paxton or Cornyn, we should mention Cornyn has tweeted, Buck, I've worked closely with President Trump. Voted with him more than 99% of the time. He's consistently called me a friend in this race. Now time for Texas Republican voters to decide if they want a strong nominee. Again, he's going to argue that he's a better case than Tallarico. I trust the Republican voters of Texas to make their decision. That is the post from Senator Cornyn, current senator, that Trump has just decided not to endorse, instead going with Attorney General Ken Paxton in this race. But again, my position on this is the Republican Party nominee is going to win in Texas. I would be stunned if that doesn't end up happening.
4: So a big move today from Trump, and we'll continue to follow this. And we'll also take your call. Stay with us on the hold. I know a lot of, I got all lines lit. If you've got a packed summer ahead, set yourself up with Chalk supplements. As you see right here, this blue drink that I am drinking, for those of you watching on the feed, this is Chalk. 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
8: Mostly sunny and hot, 91 degrees. I'm Reed Shepherd. Our top story, state officials say the worst may be yet to come in what has become one of the worst wildfire seasons in years.
9: We've already been into this for 4.5 months, and we're looking at another 2.5 months ahead of us.
10: Rick Dolan with the Florida Forest Service says his agency has fought 2,100 wildfires since January, most caused by humans. But with the start of rainy season, lightning is also a factor. Forecasters say the ongoing drought could extend into August, and that could affect 4th of July fireworks plans. Officials say residents should obey outdoor burning bans that remain in effect in more than half of Florida's counties. Gordon Bird, News Radio WFLA.
8: Meanwhile, water management officials are looking forward to the rainy season, but they say the Tampa Bay area is still in the hole. Tamara McBride of the Southwest Florida Water Management District says rainfall so far in May is below average.
11: We've received 1.7 inches of rainfall compared to the historic average of 3.6 inches, which is a 1.9 inch deficit.
8: McBride says the 12-month average through April is more than 11 inches below average. National Weather Service says this is the most serious drought episode for the Tampa Bay area since 2012. A foul-mouthed debate underway in Gulfport where peacocks and peahens are running wild throughout the city. The non-native blue and green birds are clearly making themselves at home, which does not make resident Berkeley Grimble a happy person.
12: They can peck your cars. They can jump on top of your cars. Of course, they tear up your garden. Bring it to your attention that it will become a problem in a few years if we don't start doing something about it.
8: Residents complain to city council about how they become a nuisance, including the whining from the birds, which is loud enough to wake people up. Still, city council says it's keeping a hands-off approach for now. University of Florida is closer to getting a new president. School's Presidential Search Advisory Committee is unanimously recommending Dr. Stuart Bell for the job. He's served as president of the University of Alabama for the past 10 years. I'm Reed Shepherd, News Radio, WFLA.
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17: Tampa crash southbound 275 before I-4 is in the right lane. Slow traffic from MLK. And the exit ramp from southbound 275 to eastbound I-4 has the right lane blocked. 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
19: It'll be a steamy Tuesday afternoon with highs in the low 90s, feeling more like the mid and upper 90s thanks to all the humidity across the region. That also fuels more chances for scattered showers and storms tracking from east to west throughout the afternoon and into sunset. This looks to really ramp up through the dinnertime hours, so just plan to give yourself extra time on the roads in case you encounter some heavy downpours throughout the evening commute today. Otherwise, things will dry out and wash out into the Gulf through and after sunset, leaving us dry into your Wednesday morning. I'm ex-offender 8 meteorologist Juliana Mejia.
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7: Welcome back in, Clay Travis, Buck Sexton Show. We're going to get to a bunch of your calls. I do want to mention this. Again, big news. President Trump has endorsed Ken Paxton over John Cornyn in the Texas Senate Republican primary, which is taking place a week from today. Bill Cassidy has already lost in Louisiana. Worth thinking about. Are John Cornyn and Bill Cassidy two current senators? Remember, they will be serving until January of next year. It's a 53-seat majority for Republicans. Tom Tillis is on his way out, too. He is going to be serving until January. Are those three guys going to be supportive of President Trump going forward if they are lame duck senators? I think that's something you should be concerned about. We should be concerned about. J.D. Vance breaks the tie 50-50, but Tom Tillis is done in North Carolina. John Cornyn may well soon be done in Texas. Bill Cassidy is done in Louisiana. Are those three guys going to be very supportive of President Trump's agenda going forward? And if not, there is no margin for error at that point. All 50 just to get a tie. What's Susan Collins going to be like, given that she's up for election now? I just think getting things through the Senate is going to become really very difficult now. As you look at the way these primaries are playing out.
4: I agree with your political analysis, astute as always. I want to hear some Pennsylvania women yell at you, okay? So let's go.
7: Well, we'll start with Lolly in what she says is deepest, darkest Kentucky. Lolly, where is the deepest, darkest part of Kentucky?
23: Well, I'm in Ohio, but my family is, in fact, from deepest, darkest Kentucky. Both sides of my family came to what is now known as Floyd County, Kentucky, in the late 1700s. So we are talking Appalachia.
7: Okay. And you are calling to say that Kentucky women are the best looking in the world?
23: We have the most beautiful women in the world. And the thing about the beautiful women where I'm from is they don't know it. And that's the most kind of beautiful woman in the world. You know,
4: so that's the opposite of beautiful women in Miami, just to give you some context, because they definitely know it too much.
23: And it's not a matter, I'm beautiful, my girl cousins are beautiful, but it's like, what else about us is there? We also have brains, you know what I mean?
7: Well, look, thank you for the call. Buck, I appreciate Lolly calling. I do think this is a challenge going forward with the modern internet age in which we are living. Social media has made it such that a lot of young boys are what's called looks maxing, and women even more than they did in the 80s and the 90s and the 2000s. Physical beauty has become something that people aspire to, irrespective of what supports the physical beauty, right? And I think it's unfortunately starting to become the case on both the male and the female side that young kids are obsessed with their looks on a level that has maybe never even existed in the history of certainly this country, but I mean, in many parts of the world. Yeah.
4: The biggest mistake that I saw guys making in New York in their dating choices, who were, you know, my peers and friends, was dating for hotness without any consideration for anything else. That's not a long-term recipe for happiness. All right, let's get to these talkbacks. Who else we got? Or calls?
7: Sharon in Appleton, Wisconsin. Sharon, what you got for us?
0: I think it is hysterical that the previous caller just mentioned Kentucky. As I listened to your conversation earlier, it just intrigued me because years ago I traveled to Paducah, Kentucky, and I thought, I have never seen so many pretty women anywhere. But as I listened more to your conversation about it, it really struck me, why would that be if it's true? And when you said Miami has the hottest women, I thought, of course, there's a plastic surgeon on every street corner. And I just started thinking, I think it's a much more interesting socioeconomic conversation than it would appear to be on the surface. And the call screener, I mentioned to him, I said, lifestyle, a woman rancher out west doesn't have time for yoga and going for Botox or whatever versus someone in Miami. And that was it.
7: Thank you for the call, Sharon. I would say Miami in particular, Buck, general rule, the less clothes you wear, the better shape you're likely to be in. Right. If you're in Wisconsin, where Sharon just called in, and it's 10 degrees all year round, you're in big, bulky clothing to stay yes. warm. When you're in Miami, you are walking around in sports bras and yoga pants 90% of the year.
4: Yeah, I could get Carrie to go out on her first day with me wearing a big cable knit sweater and just trying to charm her. You come down to South Florida. And, if you got 15 extra pounds in South Florida, people look at you like the Stay Puft Marshmallow Man. It's tough down here. I'm telling you, it's a different fitflation is a very, very real thing. Who's next up? I can't believe no one's yelling at you yet. This is so disappointing.
7: Everybody agrees with me. My takes seem like they're controversial. And then people sit back and they think about him. They're like, you know what? He's pretty much right about this. Larry in Laredo, Texas. Larry, fire away.
1: Hey, I've been calling this number for over 30 years. Some of the best callers I've ever heard, I've just been listening to today. I was born and raised in Kansas City, Missouri, and been driving since, started driving in the 80s. Canadian women, oh my goodness, were so friendly. But you know what? I've been in South Texas for over 35 years, and even the fat ones are beautiful, and they all love to party.
7: I love Larry.
4: I like Larry. We would hang out with Larry. Larry's fun. We'd
7: hang out with Larry for a heartbeat. I knew as soon as he said Missouri instead of Missouri, I was like, oh, this is going to be a good call. Even the fat ones are beautiful is an amazing sentence. That should be a title. That should be the title of somebody's presidential campaign. Russ in Texas. What you got for us, Russ?
3: I would like to invite both of you to a Texas A&M, University of Texas, football game. Sit outside and you will forget that there's a football game.
7: Hey, thank you. Look, I have been not by plan. I've got my Texas A&M t-shirt on right now. SEC football games have the largest collection per capita of beautiful women of any events that occur anywhere in the United States. And you can argue, as our caller just did, that tailgating is more fun than going to the actual game because of that factor if you are a heterosexual male. Now, I don't know if James Tallarico goes to college football games. I bet I've been to more college football games than James Tallarico has in Texas. But that's why, ultimately, I just have zero doubt. Ken Paxton's going to win this race, and if John Cornyn were to beat him, again, the news, Ken Paxton has been endorsed by President Trump over John Cornyn. Right now, by the way, J.D. Vance is taking questions as we are speaking to you in the White House briefing room. We are monitoring this. He is talking about Trump's endorsement of Ken Paxton, among other things. We will have the audio clips for you that are significant coming out of the White House in the near future. But just a heads up that that is going on right now.
4: Yeah, we'll give you guys the highlights. The team is monitoring, going to bring you the best stuff. So that's happening, and we will get to that here shortly. Andy from Cambridge, Massachusetts.
5: Buxta, really? You went to Amherst College in Amherst, Massachusetts, and yeah, you can complain about the girls that go to Amherst all you want, but you're right down the street from the UMass kid. There were hot chicks all over that town. Cheers.
4: All right, Andy, hold on a second. You think the UMass girls wanted to hang out with Amherst College nerds? They were going to give us wedgies. We were not, you know, they were like, they're like, what is that you're wearing? And I was like, well, it's an ascot. Like they didn't like us very much. I'm just telling you, it was a very different vibe over there. I will tell you, Clay, the first UMass party that I ever went to, I did go to some UMass Amherst parties. So there's the state school UMass at Amherst. Well, there's many UMass schools, right? But there's UMass Amherst, and then there's Amherst College, which is like Williams College or Haverford or Swarthmore, one of those places, right? So I went to Amherst College. And which I generally don't recommend for people, by the way, just being honest with you. It's very cold, very small, unless you really care about playing D3 sports and wearing a fleece year round and drinking a lot. Like, it's just not, you know, it's very much like Middlebury College, although everyone who goes to Middlebury freaking loves that. They love that place. I've never met anybody who went to Middlebury, didn't love it. So there's that. Clay, the first UMass party I went to, there was a sorority pledge stuff going on, and there were girls all over the party, and all they were wearing was yellow caution tape. Yeah,
7: that seems like a good pitch.
4: I think there would have been riots by the women in gender studies majors at Amherst if they had known about this at Amherst College. Very different feeling over it. The state school was kind of like, hey, let's all have fun, and little Amherst College down the street was like, well, what are their pronouns?
7: That is very funny. My son is graduating from high school in the next couple of weeks. And so I've been going around to a bunch of different high school graduation parties. All I can tell you is, and I haven't seen the data on this, the people who want to go to Southeastern Conference schools from LA, San Francisco, Chicago, New York City, big cities all over the country, are attempting to get their kids into Southeastern Conference schools on a level that has never existed before. I think weather is a big part of it, but Buck, I attribute a lot of it to obviously college football and the fun of tailgates and everything else. But I think the college lifestyle videos have taken root on TikTok and Instagram. And it is now the case that kids all over the country are desperately desirous to go to SEC schools. And this is something I never would have believed was possible. You got kids from Philadelphia, New York City, whose parents are paying $50,000 a year for them to go to places like Ole Miss now, out of state. It's really kind of unprecedented, and I think speaks to the larger context of what I believe is happening, which is Texas, Tennessee, and Florida are becoming the most desirable states to live in the country. And the colleges around those areas are becoming white hot as a result of all of that. Vice President J.D. Vance talking right now. Again, we'll update you on what he says. But, Buck, you can take us to break.
4: I will indeed. And thank you all for those talkbacks and updates on everything. Business insurance is a requirement for most companies. 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
4: Welcome back in here, Clay and Buck. We do have to talk news because this is a news program first and foremost. We just had the Vice President of the United States, J.D. Vance, running through a whole bunch of issues, including the latest on the Iran negotiations, which you haven't gotten into detail, but now you'll have the latest on it. Play 34.
30: What we did here is that we effectively degraded their conventional military capability. That has been done. That has been successfully done. You could always do a little bit more, but where we are now is the president has asked us, has told us to aggressively negotiate with the Iranians. Why did I go to Islamabad, Pakistan? Why did I spend, I think, probably 22 hours on a plane going there, 24 hours coming back, and then 21 hours on the ground negotiating with the Iranians? Is because we wanted to show a sign of good faith. The vice president of the United States is willing to cut a deal so long as the Iranians are willing to meet us again on that core issue of never having a nuclear weapon. We think that we've made a lot of progress. We think the Iranians want to make a deal. The President of the United States has asked us to negotiate in good faith, and that's exactly what we've done. So we're in a pretty good spot here, but there's an option B. And the option B is that we could restart the military campaign to continue to prosecute the case, to continue to try to achieve America's objectives. And we could talk a little bit about what that looks like, but that's not what the President president wants, and I don't think it's what the Iranians want either. We have an opportunity here, I think, to reset the relationship that has existed between Iran and the United States for 47 years. That's what the president has asked us to do, and that's what we're going to keep on working at. But it takes two to tango. We are not going to have a deal that allows the Iranians to have a nuclear weapon.
4: I still think Iran's not going to make a deal. That's where I am on this. What do you think?
7: I think there's a difference between making a deal and standing behind the deal that you make. I think it is possible that they make a deal and then immediately break it.
4: Well, okay. So, I would co-sign that too. Yeah, but I don't think that there's
7: The odds of the way that I would break it down, Buck, is what are the odds that we do not strike Iran in a significant military action in the next 6 months? I would put them near zero. So, I think Iran may say that they're okay with a deal. I think the United States may say we're okay with a deal. Let gas prices come back down. Let the midterm voting occur. Stories move on from Iran. And then I think we may have to go into Iran again. So that would be kind of the perspective that I would bring to bear. And I don't think that Iran is going to be able to rebuild in some sort of significant way between now and the midterms. And I think we said earlier in the program, if I had to assess, this is a story and an issue that whomever is elected president in January 2029 is going to enter office and I think have to grapple with at some point during that term in office, whether it's J.D. Vance, Marco Rubio, God forbid, Kamala Harris, or someone else. I think that is likely where things are headed.
4: Interesting. We had that from J.D. Vance. We also have him speaking about the... Oh, we don't have time for it. I just realized I just did the math in my head. So maybe we can do that when we come back. I also want to talk about this, what was said outside of the Luigi courthouse. I mentioned that to you guys. Crazy stuff. So we'll get some updates on all of this. But we have J.D. Vance speaking about the Trump endorsement of Ken Paxton, which is now getting... It's kind of shifted a bit, Clay, from... The Massey story is the biggest story to now, obviously, the breaking news aspect of it. But the Ken Paxton endorsement, that's a big move. That's a big deal.
7: Yeah. And look, I think the biggest aspect here is you potentially are going to have several incumbent senators that are not very well disposed towards President Trump. We're talking about what would happen if we lose control of the Senate. I think getting things through the Senate is going to be incredibly difficult with the majority we have now and the incumbents potentially dropping off. We'll talk about that in more third hour next. Thanks for hanging with us.
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4: Hot dogs, road trips, a three-day weekend. That's what Memorial Day has become for a lot of us, but it was meant for something more. 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It's preserved by those willing to step up. And defending liberty in our own way is the least we can do, paid for by Americans for Prosperity.
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16: Guaranteed human.
17: Mostly sunny, 91 degrees. I'm Reed Shepherd, our top story. Police say two suspects are dead and three adult victims have been killed in the shooting at the Islamic Center of San Diego. Teen suspects appear to have died from self-inflicted gunshot wounds. NBC's Morgan Chesky says it wasn't long after shots were fired at the Islamic Center that the suspects were discovered dead.
18: After more reports of gunfire blocks away, police finding a vehicle with the bodies of both alleged shooters inside. Identified as 18-year-old Caleb Vasquez and 17-year-old Kane Clark.
17: Here at home, Imam Hassan Sultan of Tampa's Muslim Connection tells News Channel 8 he wants to see more outreach to prevent situations like this.
19: The feeling is that, like any other father or mother, that I want safety for my kids. I want to be able to go into a place and feel peace. And so you don't have to think about looking over my head or is somebody going to come.
17: He says he wants security, but more importantly, a system in place where people don't feel they can just come and kill innocent people. A Spring Hill man is facing more than a dozen criminal charges, including DUI manslaughter, after a fatal hit-and-run crash in Hudson. FHP says 68-year-old Gregorio Santoni Reyes was driving recklessly along U.S. 19 just north of Little Road when his car struck a Ford Bronco, which in turn collided head-on with a Hyundai SUV, killing that vehicle's driver. Two others in the Bronco were left with serious injuries. Reyes's car was later found in a Hernando County drugstore parking lot about 14 miles away. For those of us who need to fill up the gas tank, maybe we should have done it yesterday. The average price of a gallon of regular unleaded jumped up 22 cents overnight and is now $4.43 in Florida, even higher nationwide at $4.52 per gallon. GasBuddy.com's head of petroleum analysis, Patrick DeHaan, tells the Ryan Gorman Show we could see these price spikes continue.
20: All this to say, we're still seeing the Strait of Hormuz close. So Every week to 2 weeks, Tampa's going to see those price cycles again. And they may be to progressively higher amounts the longer the strait remains closed.
17: DeHaan says the federal government is pumping out more than 1.5 million barrels of oil per day from our strategic reserves, but he says it hasn't made much of a difference. In fact, he says it's like trying to replace a water main with a paper straw. Florida is just now at the peak of one of its worst wildfire seasons in years. State Forest Service officials say lightning from summer thunderstorms could soon add to all the acreage scorched by arson and carelessness. Drought conditions could continue through July. Speaking in Brooksville, State Agriculture Commissioner Wilton Simpson says that could mean changing 4th of July fireworks plans.
21: We all love the 250th celebration we're going to have this year, but we probably ought to be considering alternatives.
17: Simpson says state fire crews have fought more than 2,100 wildfires since January. Those fires have burned around 35,000 acres. At the same time, the board that runs the Southwest Florida Water Management District gets an update on the continuing drought. Tamara McBride says April saw near normal rain in southern counties with dry conditions in the north, but she says the pattern is flipping this month.
22: It was wetter in the south and drier in the north.
1: This time, more normal to wetter conditions in the northern part and drier in the southern part of the district.
17: As of the end of April, average rainfall in the district is more than 11 inches below normal. And the NFL says Nashville will be the host city for Super Bowl 64 in February 2030. The announcement coming during an NFL owners meeting in Orlando. It's the first time Nashville will host a Super Bowl. Next three Super Bowls have been scheduled for Inglewood, California, Atlanta, and Las Vegas. At the same time, the league says Minneapolis will be the host city for the 2028 draft. The 2027 NFL draft will be held in Washington. Tampa Bay traffic and weather moments away. Our next news update in 30 minutes. I'm Reed Shepard, News Radio WFLA.
3: Lakeland, westbound U.S. 98 blocked at 10th Street, Parkview Place. Tampa crash, westbound Bears Avenue at I-275 in the left lane. 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
5: It'll be a steamy Tuesday afternoon with highs in the low 90s, feeling more like the mid and upper 90s thanks to all the humidity across the region. That also fuels more chances for scattered showers and storms tracking from east to west throughout the afternoon and into sunset. This looks to really ramp up through the dinner time hours, so just plan to give yourself extra time on the roads in case you encounter some heavy downpours throughout the evening commute today. Otherwise, things will dry out and wash out into the Gulf through and after sunset, leaving us dry into your Wednesday morning. I'm XFN 8 meteorologist Juliana Mejia.
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22: Third hour of Clay and Buck kicks off right now. We've got J.D. Vance still talking. He's holding a presser. And we'll bring you the highlights of that. That's live. That's happening.

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1: 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A polygamist from Utah and an L.A. 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
6: Welcome back in. Doug Brunt's going to join us at the bottom of this hour. Brand new book from him. He is married to Megyn Kelly. We've had him on the show a couple times before. Should be a good conversation. Let me just mention this. By the way, J.D. Vance still going on this press briefing that is occurring at the White House, and we're continuing to monitor in the event that major news comes out of it. As if we need to say it, but we will say it. Don't shoot anybody. Don't kill anybody. There was a shooting at a mosque in the San Diego area, Buck, and it's like it didn't occur. I've been watching televised news all day today. Not one mention of it that has occurred since we started this show today. MSNBC not talking about it. CNN not talking about it. The two alleged shooters, teenagers, killed themselves in addition to, I believe, killing three people in the area of the mosque. I just am always, alarm bells go off for me that something is not adding up when stories like these just vanish. Does that make sense to you? I don't know what the full story is. Obviously, whether somebody's at a mosque, a synagogue, or a church, don't shoot anybody. Don't kill anybody. But this story just vanishing as quickly as it did. Buck, if this were a guy who was a Trump supporter and running around in a MAGA hat, killing people outside of a outside of an Islamic temple, it would be, I think, a story that would not vanish. It's nowhere. Just putting a pin in this, let's see what's going to end up happening.
7: Well, whenever you always have this huge clue, whenever there's a horrific event, a shooting that gets a lot of media attention on CNN and from the New York Times, et cetera, and then it just disappears. Even though there were fatalities, right?
6: Yeah, three innocent people dead. In addition to the two who killed themselves,
7: when no one's killed, which of course is what you want for all these situations. You never want an innocent person to be harmed. Then it dropping out of the news, you say, okay, well, you know, it was a near miss. Thank heavens, three people were killed here, and there's the coverage of it has dramatically changed. Now we won't get ahead of the facts, but it's just an indicator of there's something going on here with either not knowing or not wanting to know anything about these perpetrators. And that is what we will keep an eye on.
6: I love a yard full of trees. I'm looking out right now at my trees. 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
0: Captain Ed Gallrine, who is taking on Tom Massey, is going to join us at the bottom of the half hour. Then we're going to check in with my buddy, fellow radio talk show host, the one, Sean Hannity. You're a great American. God bless you. God bless America. I want a full report, sir. That can only mean one thing. The one and only Billy Cunningham, one of the greatest broadcasters of all time, will join us. We'll get his take on it. He's been following this race particularly closely, and he's just an old friend that I love to talk to. I laugh every time. Every time I hear his voice. Sean Hannity, how are you? Sean Hannity, God bless you. God bless you. God bless America. Anyway, you're a great American. That all came from Billy Cunningham. Anyway, quick break, right back. The guy that hopefully will defeat Massey today. People in Kentucky, go vote.
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8: Mostly sunny, 92 degrees. I'm Reed Shepard, our top story. State officials say the worst may be yet to come in what has been one of the worst wildfire seasons in years.
9: We've already been into this for 4.5 months, and we're looking at another 2.5 months ahead of us.
10: Rick Dolan with the Florida Forest Service says his agency has fought 2,100 wildfires since January, most caused by humans. But with the start of rainy season, lightning is also a factor. Forecasters say the ongoing drought could extend into August, and that could affect 4th of July fireworks plans. Officials say residents should obey outdoor burning bans that remain in effect in more than half of Florida's

0: counties. Gordon Bird, News Radio WFLA.
1: It's a big day in the city of Largo. The $85 million, 87,000 square foot Horizon West Bay City Hall opens for business today. Horizon Operations Manager Charles Stanton tells News Channel 8, building includes more than just government offices.
2: We have retail spaces all around the first floor here. We have a parking garage behind me here that will really support the city's vision of creating this as a walkable, vibrant downtown.
1: Ground was broken on the new city hall in the fall of 2022. Construction was delayed on several occasions because of supply chain disruptions and the 2024 hurricanes. Still, officials say the finished product is worth it. First city commission meeting in the new chambers will be held tonight. In case you haven't noticed, the average price of a gallon of gas jumped an amazing 22 cents a gallon overnight in Florida. Now sits at $4.43 and even a little higher in the Tampa Bay area. GasBuddy.com's head of petroleum analysis, Patrick DeHaan, tells the Ryan Gorman Show the longer the Strait of Hormuz remains closed, the higher the price at the pump could go.
3: And the longer this persists, I mean, by July 4, we could be talking gas could be well over $5 and it could hit new records, just depending on how long the strait continues to be closed.
1: On a nationwide basis, today's average is $4.52 a gallon, about 30 to 40 cents higher than a month ago. I'm Reed Shepard, News Radio, WFLA.
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8: Town and Country crash, westbound Hillsborough Ave before Hanley is in the center lane. Pinellas, 4th Street North and 116th Avenue. 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
9: Another hot and humid day across the area. Partly cloudy skies. Afternoon highs closer to the low mid-90s for much of the region. We're tracking a few scattered showers and storms coming in from the east and tracking westward as we head into the course of our evening. Our temperatures will eventually drop into the 70s late tonight. We're looking at overnight lows once again in the low to mid-70s for much of the area as we wake up on Wednesday morning and the upper 60s along the Nature Coast. Only about a 30% chance of a few showers as we head into our Wednesday with afternoon highs in the low 90s. I'm Max Defender 8 meteorologist Zuleika Soler.
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0: Alec Baldwin's favorite radio talk show host is on the air right now. Right, Mr. Baldwin? 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
1: All right, 25 till the top of the hour. 800-941-SEAN, our number. If you want to be a part of the program, Born on America's Darkest Day, 9/11/01. This is the 25th anniversary year since these horrible attacks that killed 2,977 Americans. Thankfully, the Tunnel to Towers Foundation, they have been helping America's heroes ever since. Heroes like Detective Victor Vargas. Now, Victor dedicated his life to service. He was a U.S. Air Force veteran. He later became a detective in New York City. And after the 9/11 attacks, he joined the search and recovery efforts at Ground Zero, a selfless act that would later cost him his life. 9/11 related illness is very real. This being the 25th anniversary year of 9/11, we continue to see the toll that day is now taking on heroes and their families. Now, Victor fought pancreatic cancer. He did it with courage, leaving behind his loving wife, four children, and Tunnel to Towers was able to honor, because of your generosity, Victor, paying off the Vargas family's mortgage. Now, there are many more families like the Vargas family that need our help. Now, whatever you can donate, maybe you have land, they can build a house on it. Maybe you have a car, somebody needs a car. Or you can donate $11 a month, which is what keeps this organization running and them able to continue this good work. Or one big donation. Please go to their website, the letter T, the number 2, the letter T.org, the letter T, the number 2, the letter T.org, the Tunnel, the Towers Foundation. All right, it is primary day. It is primary day in America, and that means primaries in Alabama, Georgia, Idaho, Oregon, Pennsylvania, and Kentucky. Now, Captain Ed Gallrine is with us. He is going up against Tom Massey. Tom Massey claims to be a libertarian. He has done nothing but, you know, he's pretty much a constant thorn in President Trump's side. Never ending. Anyway, this is for the 4th Congressional District, the northeastern part of a red state. And I don't know what's going on sometimes in Kentucky. It gets frustrating because it should be a state where we have real reliable conservatives. And Tom Massey's not one. He would argue he is. Anyway, Captain Ed Gallrine is with us. Sir, welcome to the program. Glad you are with us. And thank you for your service to your country.
2: Sean, thanks for having me on. And thanks for the listeners today. Greetings from the back porch. And thank you for the interruption from my farm work, because I was able to get a glass of sweet tea and settle in here to talk to you. So where do you want to start? We're going to have to put the coffee on. We got so much runway to cover about that guy.
1: Well, why don't we start with, first of all, you're cracking me up. What kind of farmer are you?
2: Well, you know, I'm production agriculture is the way I characterize it. Proud graduate of Murray State University, undergrad and master in ag. We've been farming in Kentucky for over 100 years. It's who we are. And so come see us here on the farm. You've got a invitation with no expiration date. And so come see us here in Shelby County, Kentucky.
1: Well, also former Navy SEAL, great patriot, great American, great guy. You have the full support of the president. President just singing your praises. Tom Massey has frustrated me. Mitch McConnell has frustrated me. And even Rand Paul, who I've always kind of gotten along with, frustrates me. What is it with Massey? What is it with him and Trump?
2: Well, Sean, neither you or I are credentialed to practice psychology or psychiatry in any state in the nation. But let's just call balls and strikes. If he had the courage of his convictions, which he does not, most notably, he would just go ahead and declare a libertarian and move on. He's more than an obstructionist. It would be kind to call him a Benedict Arnold. He's a Judas. And what you're seeing in this race, it is a referendum to see if coastal elites and their billionaire backers that back Mondami and that whole George Soros constellation of We Hate America can get a rhino in to get a so-called Republican, which he is not, as you outlined, into Congress. They're trying to buy that seat. Now, back to, you know, what's going on here in these 21 counties of my district. These folks have been misled because he has an endless supply to the gaslight, as you articulate daily out there to the great Americans. He taps into the radical elite with their supporting liberal. I'll give an example. New York Times came here a few weeks ago. They didn't even talk to me, Sean. They spent an hour with him, went to his farm, you know, wrote one of those powder puff articles about him, what a great guy he is. And Sean, I'm in my high school athletic hall of fame. I played football at two colleges here in Kentucky. I got four bronze stars. I served at seven SEAL teams, include twice SEAL Team 6. We've been farming for over 100 years. They didn't even talk to me. They love him. So to answer your question, he gets top cover, and he's been snowing this, people, but now we've illuminated him.
1: I've wanted to sue the New York Times more often than not over things they've said about me that are absolutely not true. That's a good litmus test. If the New York Times likes you, that means you're not doing a good job.
2: It was endorsed and Ro Khanna. Yeah, that's a low bar in Kentucky. And he was already in Joy Behar and the ladies on The View and that crazy Crockett lady. You can't make this up.
1: I bet you were a lot of fun as a Navy SEAL. Somebody that was really fun. I bet you're fun to hang out with today as you're drinking your sweet tea.
2: Yeah, well, we got to get some work done, though, because, the rain's coming. We got just a little bit more daylight here today. But all that to say, I got to cover some other things if you got time, Sean.
1: Yeah, go right ahead.
2: Well, he stepped in. The signature legislation that nearly 85% of this 21 counties in my district voted for, 85% for President Trump. He has betrayed us at every turn, to include most notably that signature legislation to blast off our economy. Because President Trump understands, like President Reagan understood, it's about the economy, and the kitchen tables of these hardworking people out there. He blocks the tax cuts. He blocked building the wall. He blocked funding Border and ICE Patrol and ICE. He blocked stopping transgender operations. He blocked us to stop the funding for Planned Parenthood. In other words, he's for more of that. And he is the only Republican congressman, hold it right there, to remind everybody it's voting today. He's the only congressional Republican that voted against the SAVE Act, tried to block it from coming to the floor. I mean, this is illuminating. One other thing about him, he's been running a commercial here, like 60 seconds, and he says, when I visit Kentucky. Now, think about that for a minute. When he visits Kentucky, he even has it on text. What's that tell you about? He's not one of us. He's a coastal elite. And he can't do math for a guy that went to MIT. What'd the president say? There's a lot of not very smart people, went to a lot of them fancy colleges. He's right. Guy brags about going to MIT. He swore he's going to three terms. He's asking for number 8. He is a career politician that'll say or do anything to get elected, Sean.
1: Just listening to you makes me think you're the type of person, I believe, that our framers and founders envisioned to be in the House of Representatives, somebody, of, by, for the people. I think what really makes this country great are its people, people like you, our farmers, our truckers, our nurses, the people that get up every day, grind it out, work hard, play by the rules, pay their taxes, go to church on Sunday, feed their kids, study with their kids, help them with their homework, and in your case, also you're a Navy SEAL and go fight for your country. I mean, it doesn't get more impressive than that, and I think those are the people that
2: got to give a shout to the boys of Point Jehawk. Remember Reagan's speech right there on the beach?
1: Oh, yeah.
2: Normandy? The boys, I'm proud to be an Army Ranger as well, but I can't take credit for that, Sean, but I check all those blocks. And you can hear the birds chirping in the background. I'm literally in my coveralls with my work boots on. I had to wash my hands to get on the phone here to talk to y'all. Can I add a couple more things about this fellow folks should know?
1: Yes, sir.
2: All right.
1: Go right ahead.
2: Yeah, when you look at who funds him, it is the constellation of the George Soros groups that hate our nation. Literally, the whole folks that fund Mondami and the radical Democrats up there that despise us, and the stakes have never been higher. Folks have got to get out and vote. This is a pick-a-side election. It's as simple as this. Here's the math. President Trump, the conservative Republican Party, and the Constitution, are you can vote for a Judas who will betray us whenever the chips are down. And J.D. said it best a number of months back at one of those Turning Point USA rallies down there, I think it was at Ole Miss. He betrays us when the chips are down. Statesmanship is a tight-fitting jacket he cannot wear. He's proved it to these people. They deserve better. I'm going to give it to them. And thank you, because one of my heroes, George Washington, soldier, farmer, statesman.
1: You know, I've only been watching from a distance. You're leading in the polls, but I want to tell the people in the 4th District, your great the 21 counties you represent, is this is a, this primary today does matter. And you sound like the person that I would love to see in Congress, a fighter, somebody that loves the country, believes in the people, would represent those 21 counties and serve them. I love, you know, the fact that you're a farmer. I love that you served our country. I love that you stand on principle. We need more people like you, to be very honest. I'm honored to have you on the program.
2: John, can I share one other piece with you I want the listeners to hear?
1: And yes, sir. I
2: appreciate the compliments about the 4 Bronze Stars, Navy SEAL officer career, and Army Ranger. But I want to remind the folks something. I left the farm in Kentucky at 26 years old when I was inspired by President Reagan. And you remember, very similar to the contours now, what President Trump is dealing with both foreign and domestically. What a mess it was after the failed, you know, presidency of Jimmy Carter. So all that to say, I wasn't 19 out of high school. I wasn't 22 out of college. I was 26 years old. I turned 27 in SEAL training. All that to say, that's commitment, courage, leadership, teamwork. I will serve these 21 counties and their families, make them proud in Washington, D.C., and be their champion, Sean. I will. I have committed to that.
1: I believe every word. I hope the people in the 4th District of Kentucky are paying very close attention. Today's an important day, important vote. Yes, you're up in the polls, but the only poll that matters is the results we get tonight. Navy SEAL Captain Ed Galrine, thank you so much for being with us, my friend. God bless you, and we'll be watching closely tonight.
2: Thank you, Sean. Thank you to the listeners. God bless America. God bless our troops.
1: God bless us. Sean Hannity, you're a great American. God bless you. God bless America. I want a full report on this race. Billy Cunningham from The Big One. What's going on, my friend?
3: Sean Hannity, how are you?
1: Every time I hear your voice, I can't not laugh. Is this guy amazing or what?
3: I laugh. Well, I tell you what. Well, something's happening in Kentucky, which is the northern part of Kentucky is extremely rural. And Ed Galrine is like a farmer who takes time off to campaign, while Tom Massey is campaigning 100% of the time. Two issues come to my mind, Sean Hannity. Number one, Kentucky is a closed primary, which means in order to take a ballot today, and only got about 2 hours remaining, you have to be a registered Republican. So the Democratic Party is sending out operatives to elect Tom Massey, and they're working hard in order to make sure Ed Galrine does not get to the congressional seat because they want Tom Massey there. And I had Tom on a couple hours ago, and I said to him, assuming you get reelected, which is 50-50, assuming that happens, what's going to change for the next 2 years starting in January in your relationship with Donald Trump? And he said, nothing. Nothing's going to change. And so I said, can you walk into the speaker's house and say, hey, Mike Johnson of Louisiana, I'd like to get something done. Can you help me out? Mike Johnson wouldn't give him the time of day. And then secondly, if he calls the White House and says, hey, Donald, Thomas Massey here, click. It's the next thing you're going to hear. And so you can elect someone who's a hero. How about SEAL Team 6? And, you know, Sean, you have no idea the commercials that are being run. One commercial run against the Ed Galrine is that he's in a foxhole with Donald Trump, who's in uniform shooting somebody, and Ed Galrine runs away, and they're calling Ed Galrine a deserter. And the other commercial being run is that Massey's walking into some hotel room with Ilhan Omar on one arm and AOC on the other to have sex as a throuple. Those are the levels of commercials being run. So I asked,
1: word.
3: I asked Massey, have you ever been in a hotel room with AOC? And he said, no, I don't do that. But Massey promises more of the same, which is conflict, getting nothing done for the 4th Congressional District, which, by the way, Sean Hannity, voted 81% for Donald Trump. Think of what county in America voted 81% for Donald Trump, and its representative is Thomas Massey.
1: I'm going to tell you something, Billy Cunningham. He's up in the polls. Ed Galrine, hero, farmer, great American, somebody that I would love to pull the lever for.
3: Yeah.
1: However, there's only one poll that matters. You're right. The polls close, I believe it's 6 Eastern or about that time. So, you know, people have 2 hours. If you're in Kentucky and you're and you're in the 4th District and you're listening to my voice right now, please understand you have the left-wing machine doing everything they can do to help Tom Massey. I'll give you the last word, Billy Cunningham, great American.
3: Plus, there's a little bit of anti-Semitism going on. The Massey campaign directly or indirectly running these ads, attacking AIPAC and attacking Miriam Edelson and others, claiming, you know, I'm not on the side of the Jews. The Jews are kind of with Ed Gallrein. This is the dirtiest campaign you can ever imagine in which group sex is being discussed, cowards are being discussed, and they call it Woke Eddie because he worked for some company that embraced DEI principles most companies do. And so all I can say is that I think Gallrein's going to win, but the next 2 hours are critical because the turnout's only going to be about 25%. Imagine 25% turnout in the Republican primary in a state where the governor is a Democrat. Mitch McConnell is kind of, he's in a wheelchair. God bless him. Don't know what he's doing. I love Dr. Rand Paul, except when he rips on Donald Trump. And Thomas Massey, 82% district, and Massey's running against Donald Trump in an 82% district. That's why I have hope. Keep hope alive, Sean Hannity. Keep hope alive.
1: Billy Cunningham, not our first rodeo. We've been through many elections together. We did a swing that is one for the ages. We'll save that story for another day, my friend. God bless you. God bless America. Billy Cunningham, the big one in Cincinnati. Thank you for that full report, my friend.
3: God bless America. Thank you, Sean Hannity. Thank you.
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6: 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Construction, westbound Courtney Campbell at Rocky Point in the left lane, Tampa. 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
26: Guaranteed human.
0: Mostly sunny, very hot, 92 degrees. I'm Reed Shepard, our top story. Police are praising the security guard at the Islamic Center of San Diego, where two suspects killed three victims yesterday. San Diego Police Chief Scott Wall said the guard prevented the suspects from gaining access to the kids and teachers inside before he was shot and killed.
2: His actions, without a doubt, delayed, distracted, and ultimately deterred these two individuals from gaining access.
0: Wall said two other brave adults at the mosque lured the suspects outside before they, too, lost their lives. The attack was carried out by two teenagers who later killed themselves. Wall said there will be a stepped-up police presence at places of worship in San Diego. Vice President J.D. Vance says the U.S. is ready to strike if needed when it comes to Iran, but he hopes for a diplomatic solution. Vance told reporters today that President Trump has instructed his team to aggressively negotiate with Iran, adding the end goal is for the regime to never have a nuclear weapon. Vance says the White House wants to reset the relationship with Iran, but added that it takes two to tango. Well, since the start of the war in Iran, we've seen gas prices go up and down, but a spike of more than 20 cents in one day is newsworthy, to say the least. The average nationwide price for a gallon of regular is now $4.59, $4.43 in Florida, slightly higher in Hillsborough and Pinellas. GasBuddy.com's head of petroleum analysis, Patrick DeHaan, tells the Ryan Gorman Show that optimism at the start of President Trump's visit to China didn't pan out.
3: There was a lot of hope in the oil market that potentially Trump could pressure China to get Iran to reopen the strait. Well, that didn't happen. Oil prices back up, and that's what led to yesterday's spike back up to, again, $4.59 a gallon.
0: While DeHaan says prices could drop a bit as we head into the holiday weekend, the problem is that the Strait of Hormuz is still closed. He says if that persists, he's afraid we could see gas at $5 a gallon by the middle of the summer. Florida has been dealing with wildfire danger since the first of the year, but state officials say we're just now reaching the peak. Rick Dolan with the Florida Forest Service says the start of summer thunderstorm season will increase the danger.
4: Most of the fires we've had up to this point have been human caused, but here in the last week or so, it's more lightning, and that's just going to increase.
0: Eventually, rainfall will help, but forecasters say drought conditions could continue into August. State Agriculture Commissioner Wilton Simpson says Floridians may want to reconsider using fireworks to celebrate the nation's 250th anniversary. Ahead of crucial votes on the Tampa Bay Rays stadium deal, the team announces it wants to move a nearby police substation to its development at Hillsborough College. Comes as the Tampa Police Benevolent Association has endorsed the deal. Rays described the current District 1 office on Tampa Bay Boulevard as an aging facility with deferred maintenance. Tampa Bay traffic and weather moments away. Our next news update in 30 minutes. I'm Reed Shepard, News Radio WFLA.
5: This is a Bloomberg Money Minute. Complicated day for stocks as the bond market flashes warning signs of a new round of inflation, and investors also wait for earnings from NVIDIA tomorrow. We're hearing LIV Golf has begun laying the groundwork for potential U.S. bankruptcy filing if it fails to raise new funds. Sources say the Golf League is currently looking for money after its main backer, the Saudi Public Investment Fund, pulled its funding. LIV is also said to be considering shifting headquarters to the United States to benefit from its more favorable bankruptcy restructuring laws. And you know how you can't buy a Chinese-made car in the U.S.? Well, soon you may be able to get one not far from here, because Canadian government has agreed to scrap a de facto ban on Chinese-built EVs, and Nissan is now looking at exporting cars to Canada built in China through a joint venture with its Chinese partner. By the way, Tesla is also advertising Model 3 at a lower price than North American-built models. That's fueling speculation. That's a Chinese-built import. Denise Pellegrini, Bloomberg Radio.
6: Stop and go traffic, Hillsborough County, eastbound I-4 from Hillsborough Ave to Mango Road, 6-minute delays. Northbound 275, stop and go from Lois Avenue to Himes Avenue, 6-minute delays. And then there's construction on westbound Courtney Campbell Causeway, State Road 60 at Rocky Point Drive. Left lane is blocked there. And then a Pinellas County crash at 4th Street North and 116th Avenue. Amy Snyder, News Radio, WFLA.
7: Another hot and humid day across the area. Partly cloudy skies. Afternoon highs closer to the low mid-90s for much of the region. We're tracking a few scattered showers and storms coming in from the east and tracking westward as we head into the course of our evening. Our temperatures will eventually drop into the 70s late tonight. We're looking at overnight lows once again in the low to mid-70s for much of the area as we wake up on Wednesday morning, and the upper 60s along the Nature Coast. Only about a 30% chance of a few showers as we head into our Wednesday with afternoon highs in the low 90s. I'm Max Defender 8 meteorologist Zuleika Soler.
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1: 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Toll-free, it is 800-941-SEAN if you want to be a part of the program. As we've been telling you, it is Election Day. I personally think it's Tom Massey needs to go. If you are in Kentucky and you're in his district, he has been absolutely useless. You might as well have AOC as your representative, because that's pretty much the way he votes. We have voters in Alabama, Georgia, Idaho, Kentucky, Oregon, Pennsylvania, all casting ballots for the U.S. House, Senate, governorships, etc. And the nominating showdowns tee up this fall. This is why elections matter. You see a party. I see nothing but irreconcilable differences between where the Democratic Party of old is now dead, gone, and buried, with the exception of one person, John Fetterman. And this is a party that wants open borders, amnesty. This is a party that wants sanctuary cities and states. This is a party that doesn't even want to fund the Department of Homeland Security while we are at war with Iran or in conflict with Iran. This is a party that voted for higher taxes. This is the party that, thinks it is the cost of democracy to not be energy dominant, energy independent. They all voted for the largest tax increase in history. They don't want basic voter integrity measures. They don't want proof of citizenship. They don't want voter ID. They don't want signature verification. They don't want chain of custody controls. They don't want updated voter rolls. They want nothing. No, I think all of this is simple, basic common sense. We need integrity in the process so everyone can have confidence in the results. Anyway, here to talk about this and a bunch of other issues, Congressman Byron Donalds is with us from my great free state of Florida. Sir, how are you? Welcome back.
12: I'm doing great, Sean. I mean, look, that you put out the list and you're very accurate. Those are all the things that Democrats want to do, and they're not shy about it. And I think it's important for the voters going out today, the voters starting, I believe, today in Texas, going to be voting out there in Texas and all around the country. They need to remember and understand that when the Democrats had control of this country, it was a dumpster fire. Everything was going wrong. And so I think it's important for voters to remember that and to make sure we send people to Capitol Hill who are going to be able to support President Trump to put his agenda in place fully in order to make sure that the country is working for all Americans.
1: What do you make of the fact is that the Democratic Party of old was not the squad. It was not AOC. It was not the party of Mamdani. And then if you look at leaders, I would argue in name only, people like Hakeem Jeffries, people like Chuckie Schumer, they have nothing but fear in their hearts. They will not take on the radical left. You look at the list of potential 2028 presidential candidates, and what do you see? Gavin Newsom? What a disaster. An Adam Schiff show out in California. You look at, you know, J.B. Pritzker. You look at Kamala Harris. The radical left now dominates that party. I don't think people understand just how crazy this party has gone.
12: Sean, the Democrats have been co-opted by essentially the old school communists, the Democratic Socialists of America, the DSA. That's who's co-opted the Democrat Party. And so, look, you take what happened in Virginia last year or New Jersey last year. You had Abigail Spanberger and Mikey Sherrill run for governor. They ran as moderates. And then what did they do when they came in? Immediately moving to raise taxes, immediately moving to radical, crazy gerrymandering, immediately moving to policies that actually have made life tougher in Virginia, tougher in New Jersey, and that's what they would do all across the country. And so you look at Arizona a couple of years ago, you had Katie Hobbs who ran against Carrie Lake. Katie Hobbs didn't say anything to the media, didn't talk to the press, didn't do anything, barely campaigned. She came in, and what has she been? A radical trying to undo school choice in the state of Arizona, something that Arizonans fought for to get done, and she's out there trying to unravel school choice. This is what the modern Democrat Party is. They are a very radical party based upon socialist, communist policies, and they try to run people who either are milquetoast or who try to be very exciting in social media, because they know if you look at the policies, number one, they're crazy. But number two, they don't even make basic common sense. They are radical left-wing policies that are an anathema to the United States and an anathema to Western civilization.
1: What do you make of, like, for example, the president came out for Ken Paxton today. The president came out for Julia Letlow in Louisiana over incumbent Senator Bill Cassidy. The president coming out against Thomas Massie, who I frankly have been more disgusted and frustrated by him, you know, with the Republicans having, and you know this because you're there, a slim majority in the House. Every vote matters. It doesn't mean that you're going to get everything you want in every bill that is passed. However, if you want to move the ball forward and down the field, you got to work as a team. If you don't work as a team, you're going to fail. And fail completely and not put any points on the board. And that pisses me off.
12: Yeah, you're right about that. And I think one of the things, obviously, we're trying to do so much to unwind the terrible policies of Joe Biden and Kamala Harris. But in order to do that in a short amount of time you have on Capitol Hill, everybody's got to be on the same page. I mean, look, Sean, even if we're all on the same page, there's going to be disagreements. I've been in these rooms, Sean, where I'll have disagreements with the speaker on certain aspects of policy. We'll have disagreements even amongst House Freedom Caucus members. Sometimes we'll have disagreements on different aspects of policy, but we all have to be focused on what the end goal is. And I think that's what the president's looking at. His view is, look, I got basically after these elections, I'm going to have 2 years left. I got to have people up here who are going to be willing to work with me to get this stuff done and be consistent and focused on that, because time moves quick on Capitol Hill. There's no doubt about it. And if you want to get the most policies in place that are conservative policies, common sense policies that actually stabilize prices in our country, that continue to grow our economy and secure this nation, you got to be moving together, because all the Democrats want to do is obstruct. That's all they've been trying to do the last year and a half. It's not like they have a set of policies that make sense. They don't. All their view is Donald Trump wants it, then we're against it. That's what the Democrats have been doing on Capitol Hill. It's craziness, but that's frankly the chaos that is happening on the Hill. It's the Democrats and their obstruction. And so when President Trump gets involved in these races, he's saying to the American people, he's saying, look, send me these people so we can work quickly and get a lot of stuff done.
1: What do you think? I mean, how does a party nominate a guy that had a Nazi tattoo, a guy that we now see he would post and rave about, you know, disgusting, you know, depicting male genitalia and you know, masturbating in porta potties. I mean, it's just sick stuff, but it goes deeper than that. Downplaying sexual assault in the military, you know, holy F, how about people just take responsibility for themselves, not get so messed up and wind up having sex with someone they don't mean to. He's talking about rape in that instance, it sounds like to me, or racial stereotyping when it comes to tipping, or, you know, all of them, all cops are bastards, talking about rural white Americans in ways that are far, you know, just disgusting in every way. The slurs, the insults, and a bunch of new postings have been found. How does this guy become a Senate candidate for the Democratic Party, and not one Democrat condemns this guy? Not one.
12: Because, one, the Democrat base right now is moving towards just hating Donald Trump, socialism, and communism. That's where they're moving, Sean. And we need to be very honest. I think you have, whether it's Maine or Florida or anywhere else in between, you have a lot of old school registered Democrat voters in these states who, just like you, are looking at some of these Democrat candidates and they're shaking their head. They're saying, what is this? Like, this is why so many Democrats are leaving to become independents or even Republicans, because they're saying, this is crazy. This doesn't make any sense to me. You know, I think the Democrats, they really messed up with that one in Maine. But hey, that's okay. Like, look, I don't agree with Susan Collins on everything, but Susan Collins at least can work with people and make sense. This guy out there in Maine.
1: No, Susan Collins, I will give her this credit. And I know she is the only elected Republican in all of New England. There's not a single Republican in the state of Massachusetts. Not one.
12: That's right.
1: Right. And she, you know, unlike, for example, Lisa Murkowski, she will try to work with her team and does so regularly. She's not always going to be there because, you know, Maine values, very independent state. But, you know, somebody that tries hard to get stuff done.
12: Yeah, no, that's absolutely right. And I think it's important, Sean, let's be clear. You said the word team. The team here is the American people, because these Democrats on Capitol Hill, including the United States Senate, they're not trying to get anything done for the American people. They're only trying to get stuff done for the Democrat Party. Let's take the Save America Act. Common sense policy, Sean, 80% of Democrat voters support the Save America Act. Everybody in the country supports it, except who? Democrats in the United States Senate. And the reason they oppose it is because if voter ID was national, Democrats would have a harder time winning elections. That's just a fact. Let's look at what else happened. The Supreme Court basically saying that you cannot use the Voting Rights Act to continue racial gerrymandering in the United States of America in 2026, because there hasn't been a documented case or documented systematic discrimination against black voters or any voters in the last 35 to 40 years in the United States. The Supreme Court's decision was absolutely correct and smart. What are the Democrats talking about? They're now talking about packing the courts. They're talking about getting seats. Getting rid of the filibuster. I support getting rid of the filibuster, by the way. But getting rid of the filibuster, why? So they can put back racial gerrymandering into congressional districts, so it makes it easier for them to maintain power. The real team here right now is about the American people, red-blooded Americans, people who are common sense people, regardless of their party, Democrat, Independent, Republican, doesn't matter. But they're common sense people who just want the country to make sense. They want America to continue to be the best country in the world. And I'm telling you, Sean, the Democrats of today, they are not on that team. They are on a team that would make America bend the knee on the world stage.
1: All right, quick break. More with Florida Congressman Byron Donalds on the other side. 800-941-SEAN, our number if you want to be a part of the program as we continue.
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6: Stop and go traffic in Tampa, northbound 275 from the Howard Franklin Bridge to I-4, 15-minute delays. 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
1: Sunny skies, 91 degrees. I'm Reed Shepherd, our top story. State officials say the worst may be yet to come in what has become one of the worst wildfire seasons in years.
2: We've already been into this for 4.5 months, and we're looking at another 2.5 months ahead of us.
3: Rick Dolan with the Florida Forest Service says his agency has fought 2,100 wildfires since January, most caused by humans. But with the start of rainy season, lightning is also a factor. Forecasters say the ongoing drought could extend into August, and that could affect 4th of July fireworks plans. Officials say residents should obey outdoor burning bans that remain in effect in more than half of Florida's counties. Gordon Bird, News Radio WFLA.
1: In the meantime, water management officials are looking forward to the rainy season, but they say the Tampa Bay area is still in the hole. Tamara McBride of the Southwest Florida Water Management District says rainfall so far in May is below average.
4: We've received 1.7 inches of rainfall compared to the historic average of 3.6 inches, which is a 1.9 inch deficit.
1: McBride says the 12-month average through April is more than 11 inches below average. National Weather Service says this is the most serious drought episode for the Tampa Bay area since 2012. A 19-year-old man charged with shooting and killing

0: killing his girlfriend's stepfather in Plant City earlier this month will stay behind bars until his trial. Kenny Morales Garcia is accused of murdering 45-year-old Jesus de la Cruz Hernandez after an argument began between the two in a restaurant. Two were later stopped at a red light near the intersection of Baker Street and Tenosa Road when Garcia fired a gun multiple times at Hernandez's driver's side door, hitting him in the head and arm. Hernandez later died from his injuries at the hospital. And the University of Florida is closer to getting a new president. School's Presidential Search Advisory Committee unanimously recommending Dr. Stuart Bell for the job. He served as president at the University of Alabama for the last 10 years. I'm Reed Shepard, News Radio, WFLA.
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5: Stop and go traffic in Tampa, northbound 275 from the north end of the Howard Franklin Bridge to I-4. 15-minute delays. 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
7: Another hot and humid day across the area. Partly cloudy skies, afternoon highs closer to the low mid-90s for much of the region. We're tracking a few scattered showers and storms coming in from the east and tracking westward as we head into the course of our evening. Our temperatures will eventually drop into the 70s late tonight. We're looking at overnight lows once again in the low to mid-70s for much of the area as we wake up on Wednesday morning and the upper 60s along the Nature Coast. Only about a 30% chance of a few showers as we head into our Wednesday with afternoon highs in the low 90s. I'm Max Defender 8 meteorologist Zuleika Soler.
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4: Stop and go traffic in Tampa, northbound 275 from the north end of the Howard Franklin Bridge to I-4. 25-minute delays, accident at Fletcher Avenue and Summit Avenue. 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

0: Listen, when we talk about Israel, look what's happening now in the Middle East. Looks like we're on the verge of more conflict. And you see these families, the Iranians have targeted densely populated civilian areas like Tel Aviv and other places. Sirens sound. This isn't just a crisis. It is a call to respond. The need for humanitarian assistance has never been greater than it is right now. And the International Fellowship of Christians and Jews have been on the ground for decades. They're there right now. They're there on the ground. They're providing all that humanitarian assistance from food and water and shelter and medicines and clothing. But also they have mobile medical clinics for the elderly if they can't get out of their house. You know, your generous donation is helping this great work continue. They can't do it without us. 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They have a website, PrayIFCJ.org. That's PrayIFCJ.org today. All right, when we come back, we'll hit the phones toll-free. 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
2: We've got some rain in the area, 90 degrees. I'm Reed Shepherd, our top story. We've been in wildfire season for more than 4 months, but state officials say we're only reaching the peak right now. Forecasters say the state could face drought conditions into August. Agriculture Commissioner Wilton Simpson says Floridians may need to think twice about celebrating the 4th of July with fireworks.
3: Potentially hundreds of thousands of people going out doing fireworks. You could put the entire state on fire in one evening.
2: All of Florida remains under drought or severe drought conditions. Simpson says most wildfires have been caused by humans, but lightning is becoming a factor now as summer thunderstorm season begins to heat up. A 19-year-old man charged with shooting and killing his girlfriend's stepfather in Plant City earlier this month will stay behind bars until his trial. Kenny Morales Garcia is accused of murdering 45-year-old Jesus de la Cruz Hernandez after an argument began between the two in a restaurant. Two were later stopped at a red light near the intersection of Baker Street and Thanota Sassa Road when Garcia fired a gun multiple times at Hernandez's driver's side door, hitting him in the head and arm. Hernandez later died from his injuries at the hospital. Manatee County Commissioners will spend about $100,000 to improve security at a century-old cemetery, which was vandalized at some point in the recent past. Commissioner Amanda Ballard says several local businesses have volunteered to donate concrete to replace the damaged vault lids at no cost.
4: Hopefully in the future, they come through, they get funding, and they're able to perform that regular maintenance.
2: Volunteers will get together at the Old Memphis Cemetery this coming Saturday to clean up the grounds. Ahead of crucial votes on the Tampa Bay Rays stadium deal, the team announces it wants to move a nearby police substation to its development at Hillsborough College. That comes as the Tampa Police Benevolent Association

0: has endorsed the stadium deal. Rays described the current District 1 office on Tampa Bay Boulevard as an aging facility with deferred maintenance. I'm Reed Shepard, News Radio, WFLA.
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5: Tampa, northbound 275 at Hillsborough Ave, two right lanes blocked. Busy in St. Pete near Tropicana Field, where the Rays play the Orioles at 640. 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
7: Another hot and humid day across the area. Partly cloudy skies, afternoon highs closer to the low mid-90s for much of the region. We're tracking a few scattered showers and storms coming in from the east and tracking westward as we head into the course of our evening. Our temperatures will eventually drop into the 70s late tonight. We're looking at overnight lows once again in the low to mid-70s for much of the area as we wake up on Wednesday morning and the upper 60s along the Nature Coast. Only about a 30% chance of a few showers as we head into our Wednesday with afternoon highs in the low 90s. I'm Max Defender 8 meteorologist Zuleika Soler.
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2: Florida drivers seeing a sharp jump at the pump, with gas now averaging $4.43 a gallon. Prices spiked 22 cents overnight, according to AAA. The head of petroleum analysis at Gas Buddy, Patrick DeHaan, says Floridians are still paying 10 cents less than the national average of $4.53 a gallon. He expects a slight dip by Memorial Day. Registration now open for the 2026 Florida Python Challenge. That begins July 10th.
3: It's a good day for the Everglades. And a bad day to be a python.
2: Inversa Leathers, Henri Ferre, is offering to buy any of the invasive snakes trappers kill in the Everglades during the 10-day event. Person who traps the most snakes will win the $10,000 grand prize. Florida's getting a major boost in disaster recovery funding, with more than $1.5 billion coming from FEMA. Senator Ashley Moody says the money will reimburse communities for costs tied to storms and other disasters over the past several years. With Florida's news, I'm Al Lewis.
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8: Tampa crash northbound 275 before Kennedy Boulevard, right lane blocked. St. Pete busy near Tropicana Field where the Rays play the Orioles. 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Summer starts early in Florida, which means we get more beach time, more sunshine, and more time to enjoy refreshing, sweet, and juicy Florida watermelon. The best part of summer is already here. Locally grown, fresh from Florida watermelon. There's sunshine in every bite. Amy Snyder, News Radio, WFLA.
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10: Another hot and humid day across the area. Partly cloudy skies, afternoon highs closer to the low mid-90s for much of the region. We're tracking a few scattered showers and storms coming in from the east and tracking westward as we head into the course of our evening. Our temperatures will eventually drop into the 70s late tonight. We're looking at overnight lows once again in the low to mid-70s for much of the area as we wake up on Wednesday morning, and the upper

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4: Guaranteed human.
5: A teacher is out of class after a parent called attention to an incident in a classroom in Barrington Middle School in Hillsborough County. Student Noah Carter telling News Channel 8 he saw the teacher set up a display of a black doll hanging from a cord under a TV during an art class Monday.
6: After I seen what was happening, I decided that I wanted to get proof that that actually happened.
5: Carter says the teacher ran after him and talked over him as he went to report the incident. Phone video of the incident shared by Carter's mother. The school district says the display is unacceptable and the teacher has been removed from that classroom. Big spike in pump prices with the Strait of Hormuz still shut down.
7: The head of petroleum analysis for Gas Buddy says every day the strait is closed, 18 million barrels of oil are blocked from the global market. But Patrick Tahan adds there's a slight glimmer of hope for Florida.
8: Florida is back below the national average this morning. I think the first 6 weeks of the Iran attacks, you guys went way above it, along with all the coastal areas. You're at 443 statewide this morning.
7: Tahan predicts prices could trickle down a few cents heading into the Memorial Day weekend, but he expects $5 a gallon gas by July 4th or even record highs if the strait stays closed. Karen Curtis, Miami.
5: Some veterans may walk a little taller now thanks to a treatment program in Leon County. Veterans Treatment Court helps veterans deal with PTSD, brain injuries, and addiction. Its latest class graduated yesterday after going through the four-phase program that includes counseling and community service. The Hyundai Air and Sea Show taking over Miami Beach this holiday weekend. The Display Village open at Loomis Park from 11 to 6 with demonstrations, merchandise, and a memorial flag garden.
9: A lot of us on the team now were once the kids at the fence watching the Thunderbirds.
5: Air Force Thunderbirds pilot Sam Larson, whose team will headline the air show, which runs from 12 to 4 each day. Saturday also features Salute Fest, which begins at 6 p.m. on Ocean Drive with live music, fireworks, a drone show, and more. The show runs Saturday and Sunday. With Florida's News, I'm Kimba Tyler.
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11: Pasco County accident, southbound Suncoast Parkway at Ridge Road, right lane blocked. State Road 54 at Land O'Lakes Boulevard, that's a disabled vehicle. Pinellas, northbound 275 at 4th Street North, accident on the shoulder. Accident on eastbound Keystone Road after Ranch Road at Laurel Lane. Hillsborough County accident, northbound 275 before Kennedy on the left shoulder. Amy Snyder, News Radio, WFLA.
12: Another hot and humid day across the area. Partly cloudy skies. Afternoon highs closer to the low mid-90s for much of the region. We're tracking a few scattered showers and storms coming in from the east and tracking westward as we head into the course of our evening. Our temperatures will eventually drop into the 70s late tonight. We're looking at overnight lows once again in the low to mid-70s for much of the area as we wake up on Wednesday morning and the upper 60s along the Nature Coast. Only about a 30% chance of a few showers as we head into our Wednesday with afternoon highs in the low 90s. I'm Max Defender 8 meteorologist Zuleika Soler.
13: Iran might be playing with fire. I'm John Saucier, Fox News. As President Trump threatens again to resume strikes on Iran unless they agree to a deal in the next few days. Vice President J.D. Vance reacting at the White House.
14: But I will not say with confidence that we're going to reach a deal until we're actually signing a negotiated settlement here. And I think that it's ultimately up to the Iranians whether they are willing to meet us.
13: President Trump says he called off a round of strikes at the request of several countries in the Middle East. Police are still investigating that shooting at the Islamic Center in San Diego yesterday as a hate crime after two teenage suspects opened fire, killed three people, including a security guard. San Diego Police Chief Scott Wall says that guard exchanged fire with the shooters, saving the lives of over 100 children inside the mosque.
15: His actions, without a doubt, delayed, distracted, and ultimately deterred these two individuals from gaining access.
13: The security guard identified as Amin Abdullah, father of eight. The mother of one of the suspects reported her son missing as well as three guns. Police say hate speech was written on one of the weapons. President Trump is throwing his support behind a Republican challenger in a contested Texas Senate race. Here's Fox's Jared Halpern at the White House.
16: The president is boosting Texas Attorney General Ken Paxton's bid to become the state's next senator. Paxton is challenging sitting Republican Senator John Cornyn in this month's GOP primary. In a social media post, President Trump says Paxton is tested at the highest and most difficult levels. The endorsement is a setback for Cornyn's reelection bid. The president says Cornyn is a good man, but was not supportive of me when times were tough. Whichever Republican advances in the primary will face Democrat state lawmaker James Teller Rico in November's general election. At the White House, Jared Halpern, Fox News.
13: Jared, thank you. 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
20: Yes! This is the Jesse Kelly Show. Chris Kroc filling in for Jesse Kelly. Zoran Mamdani takes the Ronald Reagan quote that we've all heard and turns it into his communist quote.
21: I cannot help but think of the words of our 40th president, Ronald Reagan. He famously said, the nine most terrifying words in the English language are, I'm from the government and I'm here to help. It's a good quote, but I disagree. I think nine more terrifying words are actually, I worked all day and can't feed my family. I cannot help but think of the word.
20: Well, what do you mean? Why is that terrifying? I worked all day and cannot feed my family. Well, first of all, thank God, Zoran, you're building eventually five communist grocery stores in all five boroughs. Thank God. And you're saying, you know, the worst thing you could hear is, I worked all day and can't feed my... What? It's so funny. I worked all day and I can't feed my family. You know what? That sounds like a you problem. What do you mean? I worked all... get a second job. My wife works full-time. In hospice. Tough business. She She loves buying and selling nice stuff, high-end stuff on Facebook, Google, you know, Marketplace, all that stuff. Not Google, what's it called? Whatever's the one you ship all over the place and all over the world. What's that called, Producer Chris? I can't remember now. Yeah, neither do I. It's one we all know. eBay. There it is. Came out of my head. But she also loves estate sales because she likes to get stuff. So she works part-time sometimes on the weekends at estate sales, not because we need to, but because she wants to. So what she's doing, according to Zora Mamdani, is wrong. She should just have one job, and then if she comes home and she can't eat, then if she comes home after working a day and she can't afford to eat, that's where we need you, Zorhan. We need you. And thank goodness you're going to bring us a grocery store. But you're telling us it won't be there for 3 years. And so we're going to have to keep working and coming home at the end of the day saying, I can't afford to eat for 3 years. But soon, our master with a little M will provide us some crumbs. At the same time, he will put a lot of bodegas, you know, small grocery stores out of business, have a grocery store owner. There's nearly four dozen grocery stores, Breitbart reports today, that are within a 35-minute walk of the proposed $30 million La Marqueta city-run grocery store, which, again, you're going to start for 3 years, but thank goodness he's going to give you some crumbs in 3 years. Hopefully it won't be like the one in Kansas City, of course, that shut down, that stunk to high hell because the pipes underneath the thing was clogged up or was all nasty. They couldn't fix it. And the rotten produce that was barely there, in a nasty store where you can get mugged, you can hug a thug as you're coming into the stinky, dank, moldy, rotten Kansas City public grocery store that, as we know, just shut down not too long ago. And the other good thing is, like, you know, he's and this grocer quoted in Breitbart story says, "Of course, this is going to affect my store," says one lady at SeaTown Supermarkets. "Of course it's going to affect my store." Well, yes, that's the idea, to put you out of business so the government can be in all the business and you guys will get out. You're bad if you make too much money. Funny, though, with that really, really creepy, grotesque video that he cut standing in front of billionaire Ken Griffin's house, who the CEO, the head of Citadel, formerly based in my hometown of Chicago, after the violence, the insane taxation, the punishing of businesses, picks up Citadel and moves to Miami. Has a lot of employees and folks in New York City, and then this sick communist creepily looks into a camera, then taps the glass, and his nose is just so massive in that glass. It's so off-putting. It's just so off-putting. And then he's like, "I'm standing in front of billionaire Ken Griffin's house. It's worth blank amount of money. It's this many square foot. Look at how bad he is." Of course, you could stop it right there and then put up on the screen next to it or on a split screen. You could see how many people he employs in each city. You can see how many millions, if not billions of dollars in taxes he pays out per annum or every couple years. You can see how many jobs he and his employees, by living there and getting paid, create for people, including the people that buy the house that he Zoran stood in front of to shame and vilify and bully him. So you get a lot of great things here. You get you relying on the government. You put out other businesses out of business. But remember, you're going to have to starve for 3 years. Let's go back to what he said, though. When he said, "The worst thing you can hear is not I'm from the government, I'm here to help you. The worst thing you could hear is I worked all day and I can't afford to eat." This is freaking America. This is freaking America. My friend from Korea, who came here when he was 13, barely spoke English, we became good friends in high school. That's where I met him. And he's told me so many sweet things over the years. Like, this is where he learned how to be an American. and how we live. By being in my house, eating with me and my family, it's the most wonderful, sweet things you could say years later. But he worked overnight. His mom worked at Pizza Hut. She served us one time. And I thought, wow, how humbling. Years later, they saved up. These two Korean folks that came to America and became, of course, American citizens. They worked their asses off. They finally, after 10, 15 years of really, really grueling hard work, they bought, they had a small sushi restaurant. And in the back of that sushi restaurant overnights, they let their son, my friend, do sushi, put it together overnight. And this bleepity bleep friend of mine owns a warehouse in Chicago. He sells sushi to all the major grocery stores you can think of and major airlines and all sorts of stuff. And this guy did it. That's freaking America. And Zohan Mamdani would have my friend work at his parents' restaurant or work somewhere. And then if at the end of the day he doesn't have food, it's the government needs to provide it. It's not his fault for being a freaking bum. I was a producer in Austin, Texas in 1998. They never thought of me as anything but a producer. I made $18,500 in 1998 as a producer, full-time job, first full-time job in radio. If I would have sat there like Zohan wants me to do, I'd come home every day saying I could barely afford to eat. Zohan, give me crumbs. You know what I did? They would not see me for who I saw myself as, so I freaking left, and I worked up, and I moved to this state, to that state, to this state, Missouri, Minnesota, Iowa, Georgia, all over the country to get to where I am today. Zohan wants you to stay there like a lump on a log, a lazy bum, and to be a fry cook and never move on from that and get a, quote, livable wage, which you cannot they will not define for you. And they want to make the billionaires, and they want to punish them who pay the insanely overwhelming amount of taxes. And they want to punish them so that you can be a freaking bum. There are no limits in this country. There's another story I want to tell you. A realtor that was a sponsor for several years of mine. I was there when he was renting an office in a crappy location. I was there when he moved to a nice location and was still renting the office. And I was there when he bought a strip of a strip mall area where he moved his office into. He owns the strip mall, or whatever you want to call it. He just blew up his house, which is kind of an average nice house, whatever, but in the suburbs. He blew it up, and it's like a mansion now. This SOB worked his freaking butt off with his accountant wife. He worked insane hours. He put it all in line, got his butt handed to him, did renovations earlier on, flipped houses, got screwed over, and kept going and going and going. I drove by his house yesterday not realizing that that's where I was coming from because I was going to this thing I was telling you about yesterday, this thing with the Islamicizing our schools. And I drove by, oh, that's his house. Look at how beautiful and massive that house is. I was there when it was nothing compared to that. Because he worked his butt off. Because he didn't stay at a job and come home like a Zohan Mamdani and say, you know what? I just worked all day and I can't afford to eat. Help me, Zohan. I'm helpless. God help this country. God help this country. More people think like that. And the people of New York City, what a disgrace what they're voting on that. And I know it's not everybody. But what a disgrace. What a sick, ugly, ugly disgrace. I think this guy's a one-termer and he's out. It's a joke. Coming up next, I got lots more. Speaking of New York City, Luigi Mangione fangirls, who Zohan's office gave press credentials to, talking about it's so cool that Brian Thompson, the former CEO of UnitedHealthcare, was slaughtered. And they're standing out there saying just horrible, vile things. You'll hear it for yourself. We'll talk about that. It's Chris Kroc and for Jesse Kelly on The Jesse Kelly Show.
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2: 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Heroes like Fire Lieutenant Michael Wells. Inspired by the heroism of firefighters on 9/11, Michael felt a calling to pursue his dream of serving his community as a firefighter. 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The 25th anniversary of 9/11 9/11, Michael's story reminds us of the profound impact of that day on America's heroes and their families. 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
20: 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K-R-O-K. T-A-L-K. In just a moment, I don't know if you've seen this yet. This is so awesome. The Nazi tattoo-wearing Maine Senate Democrat candidate for Senate there, Graham Plattner, brand new from Fox News this afternoon, is he made a tremendous amount of series of incredibly vulgar posts, publicly, of course. And he tried to delete it all, but no, they've got it. And it's not over once or twice. It's over a lengthy period. It's just so juicy and fun. And then I love playing Pocahontas and her audio speaking of how awesome he is as we read these different things. It'll be so much fun. That's just coming up in a few. But first, one more thing on Zora Mamdani. He is now, according to this report, is now going to reportedly meeting with CEOs and begging them to stay in New York following reports of a mass exodus of companies from New York after he practically declared war on the rich. No, he did. And there's a very good likelihood that the ones who are thinking about it or are going to do it are still going to do it. I mean, why would you stay? It's a complete and total abuse. Now, I want to get into this, though, because there's some young ladies that are out there in front of the Luigi Mangione court hearing. And, of course, Zora Mamdani gave them press credentials to go and cover this, quote-unquote, and they're saying how awesome it is that the former CEO of UnitedHealthcare, Brian Thompson, was murdered by Luigi Mangione. They love it. They call themselves the Mangionistas. Let's play a little audio and then talk about it.
4: Brian Thompson, that's all I'm going to say. That's all I want to say. Brian Thompson, his mom. That lady said something on Inside Edition. I said what I said. I don't give a
5: His children are better off without him. They need to learn to not be like their dad and enjoy the blood money, kids.
4: I'm standing on this as Brian Thompson. I don't give a about millions of Americans.
5: Brian Thompson was a terrorist, and more people should acknowledge this and be appropriate. You should be dancing on the graves of the people who profit off killing you. That's completely called for, unprecedented, and normal. This has gone on for too long. This should have happened decades ago. Okay, this is long overdue. I have been waiting for someone like this mysterious hero to appear. He answered my prayer.
20: Talking about Zora Mamdani and useful idiots, and Zoran saying that you shouldn't have to work more than one regular job, and if you're still hungry, then we'll go after the bad people that make money and are successful and punish them, and I'll be your provider. So he gives press credentials to these ladies. His office does, and they're showing off their passes they got from Zora Mamdani's office, talking about Mangione's upcoming trial. This coverage from the New York Post today. And they said, in case you couldn't hear it clearly, the full word, F. Brian Thompson, the now-deceased, murdered CEO, a former CEO of UnitedHealthcare, F. Brian Thompson. That's all I want to say, F. Brian Thompson, F. his mom. This absolutely jives with Zora Mamdani, his taste and what he likes to do and who he supports. Quote, his children, they said, are better off without him. They need to learn not to be like their dad and enjoy the blood money, kids. He's responsible. These are just really stupid lays that say stuff for clicks or for views. But let's continue on with this. Quote, he's responsible for more deaths than Osama bin Laden. I can't say that without laughing at these idiots. And I remember Americans celebrating when Osama bin Laden was killed. She says it's not like we don't understand heroic violence or like when violence is good. I wonder if these stupid young ladies, I wonder if they realize where Brian Thompson went to school. I wonder if they know where he grew up. I wonder if they know what kind of a family he grew up in and what his childhood and high school and college years were. I wonder if they know where he went to college. I wonder if, on the same instance, I wonder if they know where Luigi Mangione was born, or where he was, what he was born into, and what schools he went to. Because you could find no better contrast between these two people, the murderer and the victim. The victim.

0: and get away with it, you know, while the communists control everything else, like Zohran. I wonder if they know how wealthy his parents are. I wonder if they know how wealthy and how prestigious of private schools he went to from kindergarten throughout college. I wonder if they know that Brian Thompson went to, I always get the Iowa universities confused. If he went to Iowa State or University of Iowa, I don't know which one he went to, but he went to one of the Iowa State schools. He did not go to an elite institution. This guy is a farm boy who worked his butt off like his parents worked their butts off, and he went to a regular, typical state school, unlike Luigi Mangione. How is it that a young man grown on a farm can come up and become wildly successful in this great country, like I talked about my friend from the sushi business, might as well be called the Sushi King of Chicago, I'm not kidding you, my other friend who's a realtor that's done extraordinarily well little by little over the years, they become bad once they are successful. I wonder if they realize that Brian Thompson was one of those people from a farm and worked his butt off, and this wealthy, privileged twit shot and killed him and didn't even subscribe to or have United Healthcare for anything. He killed somebody who had nothing to do with his issues, and here they are worshiping him. Quite amazing, isn't it? Quite interesting. Up next, Grand Platina, the Nazi tattoo-wearing guy. Tremendous, vile, crazy juvenile things that he just came out today that he was tweeting and putting out there. This is Chris Crockett for Jesse Kelly.
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2: The U.S. Air Force Thunderbirds will be the headliner at this weekend's Hyundai Air and Sea Show over Miami Beach. Pilot Sam Larson says it's much more than showing their skill in the air.
3: We're out there to inspire folks to think about the possibilities in their lives, what they can achieve both as individuals and as part of a team, what a team can accomplish with a unified goal and with service before self.
2: The Air and Sea Show, which runs Saturday and Sunday, also includes the Display Village at Loomis Park. 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
4: Every week to 2 weeks, going to see those price cycles again, and they may be to progressively higher amounts the longer the strait remains closed.
2: Gas Buddies' Patrick DeHaan says for now, the state gas prices are below the national average at $4.43 statewide. He predicts prices will dip slightly for the Memorial Day weekend, but if the strait stays closed, look for $5 a gallon gas by the 4th of July. With Florida's News, I'm Kimba Tyler.
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9: With heavy rainfall throughout the Tampa Bay area, plan to be extra cautious on your roadways. 275 with heavy traffic both directions between the Pierce Avenue exit and I-4. I-4 checking in with no accidents or delays, and 75 also checking in clear. If you're on the Suncoast Parkway southbound at Ridge Road, the right lane taken up with an earlier accident. Checking in accident-free on Dale Mabry and US 19. No problems on Gulf to Bay Boulevard. Steve Foster, News Radio WFLA.
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11: Another hot and humid day across the area. Partly cloudy skies. Afternoon highs closer to the low mid-90s for much of the region. We're tracking a few scattered showers and storms coming in from the east and tracking westward as we head into the course of our evening. Our temperatures will eventually drop into the 70s late tonight. We're looking at overnight lows once again in the low to mid-70s for much of the area as we wake up on Wednesday morning, and the upper 60s along the Nature Coast. Only about a 30% chance of a few showers as we head into our Wednesday with afternoon highs in the low 90s. I'm Max Defender 8 meteorologist Zuleika Soler.
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5: This year's Python Challenge around the corner.
6: For 10 days starting July 10th, registered trappers are encouraged to round up as many pythons in the Everglades within 8 designated areas with a grand prize of $10,000.
7: This snake can grow to be 20 feet long and 200 pounds, totally destroying the food chain.
6: In order to save the Everglades and wet South Florida, Water Management's alligator Ron Bergeron calls the largest environmental restoration ever attempted. He says state and federal partners need to work together in projects including removing the non-native snakes. The Florida Python Challenge began in 2013 with nearly 300 removed during last year's event alone. Eric Rodriguez, Miami.
5: The fate of gas prices hinges on the Strait of Hormuz.
8: By July 4, we could be talking gas could be well over $5 and it could hit new records just depending on how long the strait continues to be closed.
5: Gas Buddies Patrick DeHaan says prices could trickle down again going into Memorial Day weekend. With the holiday weekend approaching, several boating mishaps leading to multiple injuries, first responders asking voters to play it safe.
9: Conduct a pre-departure check. This includes going through the boat from the bow to the stern, checking every compartment of that vessel, making sure that nothing is out of the normal. If you see anything at all that is not right, don't go out.
5: The state has over 1 million registered vessels and up to 1 million non-registered actively using Florida's waters. There were 694 reportable boating accidents in 2025. Alcohol or drugs played a role in 14% of the boating fatalities. The abandoned French bulldog named Miracle showing some signs of improvement, but also some setbacks. Vets say she only has a 25% chance of survival.
10: Once you go into a starving mode that has been going on for more than 72 hours or plus, your body just starts wasting away.
5: Thousands have been raised for her care. Fort Lauderdale police looking for the person who left the six-year-old in a box behind a Walgreens. With Florida's News, I'm Kimba Tyler.
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12: Going through St. Pete, got a collision on Bay Pines Boulevard at the bridge just west of Park Street. Also going to see on northbound 275 at Gandy Boulevard, reports of a brand new collision taking up part of the roadway. Heavy rainfall causing problems on 275 moving slow between Bush Boulevard and Bierce Avenue. No problems to report on I-4 or I-75 at the moment. Also checking in clear on 41 and 301 throughout Southern Hillsboro. 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
13: An
1: Another hot and humid day across the area. Partly cloudy skies. Afternoon highs closer to the low mid-90s for much of the region. We're tracking a few scattered showers and storms coming in from the east and tracking westward as we head into the course of our evening. Our temperatures will eventually drop into the 70s late tonight. We're looking at overnight lows once again in the low to mid-70s for much of the area as we wake up on Wednesday morning, and the upper 60s along the Nature Coast. Only about a 30% chance of a few showers as we head into our Wednesday with afternoon highs in the low 90s. I'm Max Defender 8 meteorologist Zuleika Soler.
13: 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I'm Tom Regani, Fox News. The president claims the U.S. is nearing a peace deal with Iran after postponing a